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1: Vicky Gonzalez, thank you so much for joining me this afternoon. And right now, here is the young conductor, Tarmo Peltokoski, actually the youngest conductor ever signed to the Deutsche Grammophon label. 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

0: That's just calming, isn't it? The Concerto Grosso No. 11 by Arcangelo Corelli, performed by the Period Instrument Ensemble, the English Concert, here on listener-supported CAP Radio in Sacramento. 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

That's titled Con Moto by contemporary Polish composer and pianist Hania Rani. And she was at the piano with her friend Dobrawa Szochar on the cello. And before that was the opening movement of a flute sonata by French composer Melanie Bonis here on your Afternoon Classical from Cap Radio in Sacramento. 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Thank you. Coming up at 6 o'clock is an episode of Connections with Stephen Pythman, and tonight is the Hero Connection. Heroes of all types in music by Mozart, Beethoven, Berlioz, Grieg, Wagner, Copland, and more. Perfect for 9/11. This is Paavo Järvi leading the Cincinnati Symphony Orchestra with music by Gustav Holst from The Planets. This is Jupiter, the Bringer of Jollity.

0: Jupiter from the suite of The Planets by English composer Gustav Holst. Paavo Järvi led the Cincinnati Symphony Orchestra. 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I'm Victor Forman. 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

Not all heroes are knights in shining armor. They come in all forms. Brave by nature, unexpectedly courageous, sometimes less than perfect, and occasionally seriously flawed. For many reasons, it's those who don't fit the traditional pattern that seem to fascinate us most, as we'll hear in the next hour with music by Mozart, Beethoven, Berlioz, Grieg, Strauss, Korngold, Copland, and more. Heroes often make their mark during times of social upheaval or oppression, becoming symbols of resistance and hope for marginalized groups. Not surprisingly, their claim to fame can be a tangled one. Consider Rob Roy MacGregor, the legendary Scottish outlaw who embodied the struggles of the Highland clans against their Lowland neighbors and the English authorities in the late 17th and early 18th centuries. That's how author Walter Scott portrayed MacGregor in his hugely popular 1817 novel, Rob Roy. However, the real MacGregor was a notorious cattle thief and extortionist until he became entangled in debt and embarked on a career as an outlaw, robbing rich landowners, which endeared him to the common folk. It's Walter Scott's version that composer Hector Berlioz celebrates in his Rob Roy Overture, written in 1831. It opens with a traditional Highlands tune well known to the 19th century Scottish independence movement, Scots Wha Hae.

The opening of the Rob Roy Overture by Hector Berlioz from 1831. Alexander Gibson conducted the Scottish National Orchestra. While Rob Roy MacGregor was a real person, there's no evidence that Robin Hood, the most famous of outlaw heroes, ever existed. But real or not, he emerged as a symbol of resistance against injustice and oppression, who robbed the rich to give to the poor. His legend has led to novels, short stories, poems, plays, comic operas, and films, including the 1939 screen epic The Adventures of Robin Hood, with music by Eric Wolfgang Korngold.

John Williams led the London Symphony Orchestra, and music from Eric Wolfgang Korngold's score for The Adventures of Robin Hood from 1939. The legend of Robin Hood paints him as a symbol of hope and justice for the common people. That's why we think of him as a good guy. But as with Rob Roy, sometimes even a bad guy can make it into the hero category. For example, Billy the Kid, the outlaw and gunfighter of the Old West, who was a thief and a cold-blooded killer. But in popular lore, he's often made out as a romanticized figure whose bravado allows him to escape the law until he goes out in a blaze of glory. It's that romantic hero we find in the 1938 ballet, Billy the Kid, with iconic music by Aaron Copland.

Music from Aaron Copland's score for the ballet Billy the Kid from 1938. Andrew Litton conducted the Colorado Symphony. Rob Roy, Robin Hood, and Billy the Kid were all outlaws who became heroes of one kind or another, but sometimes the story works in reverse, as in the case of Napoleon Bonaparte. Many in Europe at first viewed him as a brilliant military genius and social modernizer, but his heroic stature ended quickly as his authoritarian instincts took over. Beethoven had been a great admirer of Napoleon, but his admiration turned to disgust when the French leader had himself crowned Emperor of France in 1804. In response, Beethoven angrily scratched out the title Bonaparte from his just-completed Third Symphony and renamed it the Eroica, the Heroic, now dedicating it to the memory of a great man. In other words, the man that Napoleon had been, but no longer was.

0: Claudio Abbado led the Vienna Philharmonic in an excerpt from Beethoven's Symphony No. 3, the Eroica, or Heroic Symphony, originally intended to honor Napoleon Bonaparte. In a moment, more unlikely heroes, including a wily servant, a naked lady, and a self-promoting composer. I'm Stephen Feithman. 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
0: I'm Stephen Feithman, and this is Connections, today exploring how composers have portrayed some unconventional heroes. Edvard Grieg's incidental music for the premiere of Henrik Ibsen's play Peer Gynt is among his best-known works, but few familiar with the music know that the title character is, in the words of one commentator, a liar, a seducer, a bombastic self-deceiver, an anti-hero who learns the consequences of a life lived without authentic purpose or meaning. In Act Two, suffering from a hangover after a hard night of drinking, Gynt encounters a woman dressed in green, who turns out to be the daughter of the troll king of the mountains. While their encounter results in the birth of a half-human son, Gynt ultimately flees both mother and child in pursuit of further excitement and pleasure. From Grieg's score, including a chorus of trolls, here are Peer Gynt and the Woman in Green, and In the Hall of the Mountain King.

Paavo Järvi conducted the Estonian National Symphony Orchestra in excerpts from Edvard Grieg's music for the original production of Henrik Ibsen's play Peer Gynt from 1875. Grieg found it a terribly difficult play to write music for, perhaps because Gynt is practically the definition of an anti-hero, a person who draws us to him, even though he may lack courage, nobility, or a clear moral compass. For true heroic traits, there is Siegfried in the Ring operas, a man who composer Richard Wagner characterized as the most perfect human being. But therein lies a problem. Why should we care about a man who seems invincible and knows no fear? Without fear to overcome, there is no bravery. Wagner may have recognized this because things change in a pivotal scene in the opera Siegfried. Our fearless hero passes through a ring of magic fire, emerging on a rock where the Valkyrie maiden Brunhilde is lying in an enchanted sleep. Struck for the first time with love, an emotion he's never felt before and which he cannot fight, Siegfried at last experiences fear. Guided only by his feelings, he leans forward and awakens Brunhilde with a kiss. Love has conquered the power of the magic fire, whose music is introduced in Wagner's previous opera, Die Walküre, The Valkyrie.

Gerard Schwartz led the Seattle Symphony in the magic fire music from Die Walküre, The Valkyrie, by Richard Wagner from 1870. Siegfried passes through the magic fire, but the woman he loves, the warrior maiden Brunhilde, has her own moments of bravery in Wagner's operas. In fact, a number of brave women have been celebrated in music, but only one is famous for a ride naked through the streets of an English city, Lady Godiva. According to popular stories, the 11th century Anglo-Saxon noblewoman took pity on the people of Coventry, who were suffering under her husband's oppressive taxes. Weary of her repeated requests to lower those taxes, he finally agreed to do so if she would ride a horse naked through the town. Lady Godiva took him at his word, and after the townspeople were ordered to stay indoors and shutter their windows, she rode through Coventry, clad only in her long hair. While Lady Godiva and her husband actually existed, her legendary ride seems to be exactly that, a legend. Nonetheless, like Robin Hood, her story has endured as a symbol of brave defiance and concern for the welfare of ordinary, everyday people, as portrayed in the Lady Godiva Overture by Czech composer Vítězslav Novák.

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the finale of the Lady Godiva Overture by Vyacheslav Novak from 1907. The Buffalo Philharmonic Orchestra was conducted by Joanne Folletta. Lady Godiva's courage on behalf of the citizens of Coventry has remained an inspiration for centuries, but sometimes the original heroic nature of a famous character has been forgotten. Figaro, the witty, street-smart valet who is central to operas by Mozart and Rossini, originated in three plays by the 18th-century French playwright Beaumarchais. All were controversial for portraying the aristocracy as corrupt and giving a voice to the lower classes, sentiments considered radical and a threat to the powers that be. Productions of the plays were even banned in some places. The hero of Mozart's The Marriage of Figaro is more comic than revolutionary, but still uses his native intelligence to keep his philandering employer, Count Almaviva, from seducing Figaro's beloved Susanna, and thereby teaching the aristocrat a lesson in fidelity.

the Drottningholm Court Theatre Orchestra, Arnold Ostman, conductor, and the Overture to the Marriage of Figaro by Wolfgang Amadeus Mozart from 1786. Now, it's one thing to write music about an unconventional hero like Figaro, but quite another to cast yourself in the heroic mold, as Richard Strauss does in his symphonic poem Ein Heldenleben, A Hero's Life, portraying a larger-than-life character, very much like himself, going to battle against his enemies, in this case, the music critics. As might be expected, the critics were not amused, attacking Ein Heldenleben as a monstrous act of egotism.

The Hero, the first movement of Ein Heldenleben, A Hero's Life, by Richard Strauss from 1898. Fritz Reiner conducted the Chicago Symphony. Strauss was considered a radical composer in his day, suffering numerous slings and arrows at the hands of the critics. So if Ein Heldenleben is a fantasy of self-vindication, it's certainly an understandable one. It also places Strauss among the ranks of unconventional heroes in music, people who intrigue us by their complexity, relatable imperfections, and internal struggles, or, in his case, sheer chutzpah.

0: I'm Stephen Pythman, inviting you to join me again for Connections. Recording engineer was Mark Jones. 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

0: Friday night at last, and here you are, just in time for the start of another evening of excellence in jazz on listener-supported Cap Radio. Starting off the program was bassist Michael Olatuja and harpist Brandy Younger for a tune called Mafoya. And we just heard Moon and Sand from guitarist Kenny Burrell. That's a great way to start off the program. So much fantastic music tonight. We'll hear from John Coltrane, Benny Goodman, Oliver Nelson. We'll hear from Catherine Russell, Joey Alexander, and Mr. Harry Connick Jr., who's 59 today. We'll celebrate him a little bit later with some swinging big band music. But first, we've got to let you know that it is our fall fun drive. And before the weekend is up, you can make your contribution. We've got a goal that might seem like a lot, but I think is quite easily achievable. Well, I'm Avery Jeffrey here with Jacob Rodriguez, the newest addition to our team. Jacob, what is that goal?
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0: Now that is a lot of money that can go doubly far if you make that contribution. 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Do it tonight before the weekend starts, and you've got to focus on all of your weekend things. You might want to check that off the list tonight before it is too late. 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Well, I mentioned John Coltrane. He's coming up in the next set, as well as pianist Ben Patterson. And here's the lovely Samira Joy with Hoagie Carmichael's Stardust. 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

0: Reflecting the rhythm of the night with some swinging jazz here on Cap Radio, straight out of Vancouver from our friendly neighbors to the north. That's Ben Patterson cooking in the Couve. We also heard a classic from John Coltrane. We heard Naima, and at the top, Stardust. It was sung in lovely fashion by Miss Samara Joy from her debut self-titled album. Contemporary meets classic every single night with local artists and live recordings here on Excellence in Jazz. 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Our listeners are what keep things going here and help us plan for the future, sustain this community service of great classical and jazz, and an ear to the community. We are always so grateful to be here behind the microphone, bringing you great music that is handpicked by real people for real people. You know, we recently surveyed a few Cap Radio music listeners, and we got some great responses to an open-ended question that we finished the survey with. It simply says, having Cap Radio in my life is like blank. And we got some great responses. Jacob, what are some of those responses we heard?
1: Yeah, some folks said, having Cap Radio in my life is like a breath of sunshine. Having Cap Radio in my life is my own personal court orchestra. And some other folks said, having Cap Radio in my life is an endless library of music, which I think is great.
0: Those are some great ones. I also see Cap Radio and having Cap Radio in my life is like being back home listening to my dad play vinyl on his stereo, which is great. And we, speaking of that, we heard some John Coltrane. I very deliberately took my dad's version of Blue Train when I went off to college. That was one of the few vinyls that he let me get away with taking. So
1: that's so cool.
0: I do resonate with that one. 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Do the same and answer that question. Having Cap Radio in my life is like blank. We'd love to hear more of those responses. See your name pop up on our list, especially tonight during Excellence in Jazz as we finish out this short week. Stick around a little later. We'll hear from Benny Goodman, as well as Italian pianist Rossano Sportiello. But a bit of Bird first. This is Charlie Parker from 1951 with Star Eyes.

0: simply gorgeous tune called The Lullaby of the Leaves. Apropos, as we are working our way slowly into the fall season, still technically summer, and it certainly felt like it over the last couple of days, Benny Goodman and his sextet gave us that one from 1951. Recorded in that same year, we also heard Charlie Parker with Star Eyes. That was at the top. Sandwiched in the middle was Italian pianist Rosanna Sportiello for a bit of Shiny Stockings. Great jazz by jazz greats here on listener-supported Cap Radio. 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Well, I'm Avery Jeffrey here with Jacob Rodriguez. It is our fall fun drive, and usually we have something special for each day of the drive to entice our listeners to start their monthly contribution. And today is particularly enticing. Jacob, what can they get for $8 a month?
1: Yes, for today only, you can receive the signature box from St. John's Bake Shop. The box contains a dozen goodies, including salted caramel chunk cookies, lemon crinkle cookies, and chocolate brownies, made from scratch and with love by the women in the hands-on employment training program at St. John's Program for Real Change. Today only.
0: Yeah, that sounds like a great cause, and of course, some delicious-sounding treats. It's never too late for a cookie. You can imagine yourself if you make that contribution, and then when you finally get your box of cookies, tuning in around the same time here. Maybe you have already had dinner, and it is a nice dessert for you, or perhaps you haven't had dinner yet. You know, you can always have dessert before the main course. I feel like
1: why not?
0: I feel like that's a rule that you can break nowadays, especially when you're enjoying great music. So, but that's only today, and by only today, that means there's really only a couple more hours because the show goes till midnight, and then after that, it'll be something else over the weekend. It won't be the cookies. So if that sounds good to you, go online and make your contribution, $8 a month or more. CapRadio.org. So very easy. All right. Before the hour's up, we'll hear from Al Broadbent, Oliver Nelson, and celebrating his 59th birthday today, Mr. Harry Connick Jr. We'll hear one from his 2019 record, True Love, a celebration of Cole Porter. Here he is with the big band for Just One of Those Things.

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0: Finishing out the set, Alan Broadbent on piano with the Journey Home, swinging away here on this Friday night, along with Oliver Nelson, who we heard with Stolen Moments, the classic from his 1961 record Blues and the Abstract Truth. And kicking things off, celebrating a 59th birthday tonight, Harry Connick Jr. with his big band for Just One of Those Things, and that great tune by Cole Porter. It's all here on listener-supported Capital Public Radio. You're in the right spot at the right time for great jazz by jazz greats. 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The 1984 film is shown on the big screen with a live orchestra performing the score. Tickets and information at mondaviarts.org.
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0: Stay tuned in the next hour for tunes by Cal Jader, Arturo Sandoval, Blossom Dearie, and Jim Hall. And I've got the lovely Catherine Russell up next with a good old good one written by Spencer Williams in 1924. You'll enjoy this tune. And while you're doing that, why not go online and make a contribution to Cap Radio through our website, capradio.org, and support us here during our fall fun drive. Here's Cat Russell with Everybody Loves My Baby.

0: That's the French pianist Michel Legrand leading his big band for one written by Fats Waller back in 1942 called the Jitterbug Waltz. Michel recorded a big band just a few years later in 1958 with quite the cast. You got Miles Davis on board on trumpet, John Coltrane on tenor, Phil Woods on alto, Herbie Mann on the flute, Bill Evans on piano. That's just a few of the people in that band. Quite a knockout cast. Before it, we heard Cat Russell to sing Spencer Williams' Everybody Loves My Baby. And now we are swinging here on this Friday night. It's a great night to tune in, as is every evening. But especially tonight, as we finish out this short week and get ready for another fantastic weekend, it bears repeating that it is our fall fun drive. And there's a lot of great reasons to give. And we've heard from a lot of great people so far. I'm Avery Jeffrey here with Jacob Rodriguez. Jacob, you've seen some great names so far, haven't you?
1: I sure have. I want to give a few shout-outs. A big thank you to Joni in Fair Oaks. Thank you to Freddie in Stockton, Philip in Davis, Samantha in Modesto, and Lori from Rockland says, thank you for all you do. Well, thank you, Lori, for all that you do for Cap Radio during a fall fun drive.
0: Yeah, we'd like to see your name pop up on that list as well. It's so easy to go online. It just takes a couple of minutes. We've got a lot of different things that you can choose as a thank you gift as we go through the fun drive. One specific one that we tried doing last fun drive in the spring that worked pretty well, and we're doing it again, is that you've got an opportunity to designate funds for a paid student internship. So if you believe the next generation should learn by doing inside trusted local media, now is the time to act on that belief with a monthly contribution. You can make the first payment of your monthly contribution. Go to a fund specifically for student internships at Cap Radio. That's how we got Jacob over here. Was an intern. Now he's an employee. So sometimes it works out pretty well, I would say.
1: Oh, yeah, it sure does.
0: And we've had, of course, quite a few other interns come through on their way, either about to graduate or starting out here at Sac State with all sorts of different types of degrees that they're working towards. But it really is nice to be able to get a bit of public media experience, a bit of technical experience working with radio. And sometimes we have people with the music team as well, just like Jacob here. 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Well, here's some new music for you now. This one's from pianist Steve Rollins. It's called Reach Out.

0: You just heard the young Joey Alexander on piano with one from his brand new record, Celestial Keeper, a nice version of Stella by Starlight. Before that, also on the keys, was Steve Rollins with Reach Out. His new album is called Word on the Street. As we move through the year, we get a lot of brand new albums here at the station. 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
0: That's right, September is Classical Music Month. Yesterday we did an entire day's segment of Baroque music, which we know really gets people going here really enjoy the classical music. Next Thursday, we've got a theme on nature, among plenty of other things that we're doing, including daily rebroadcasts of some of our favorites of Stephen Pythman's Connections and Jennifer Reason's Local Artist Feature, of which she's been at for over 2 years now. 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That's what we're in right now. And you've got an opportunity before the week is up and you're busy with your weekend to make a contribution online.
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0: 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We'll get a little soul sauce from Cal Jader in a few. But first, here's the lovely Bruna Black with one called Va Revelação.

0: Trumpeter Arturo Sandoval with Fiesta Mojo. That's a nice tune written by the one and only Dizzy Gillespie. Arturo's tribute to him as it featured on that album, Dear Diz. We were back in 1965 before that with a bit of soul sauce from Cal Jader for the tune Leite. At the top, it was Vai Revelação and some beautiful Brazilian music from Bruna Black. 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Our new and improved 24-hour jazz stream is also available. If you're like me, up till the wee hours of the morning, it can be a godsend. If you find yourself needing more great music, and it happens to be, I don't know, 3 a.m. or something like that. Well, I'm Avery Jeffrey, here with Jacob Rodriguez, who I'm sure probably also stays up quite late at night, as he is often here filling in for me or Gary for our great jazz program. And he's joining me in the booth now because it's our fall fun drive. And Jacob, we've got some great gifts that we've got throughout the, well, we started yesterday and then throughout next week. But today is a bit special, especially if you've got a sweet tooth, right?
1: Oh, for sure. This is a really good one. For only $8 a month and today only, you can receive the signature box from St. John's Bake Shop. The box contains a dozen goodies, including salted chocolate chunk cookies, lemon crinkle cookies, and chocolate brownies, made from scratch and with love by the women in the hands-on employment training program at St. John's Program for Real Change. And that is today only.
0: Yeah, you don't want to miss out on that great opportunity. I love lemon crinkle cookies. Those are, I think, my favorite. And those are in that box. So I think I know what I'll be doing. And so you make your contribution online. $8 a month or more. It could be any amount more than that, of course, but if it's at least $8, then you can get that great box of cookies made by some wonderful ladies. 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It'll only take you a couple of minutes, and you can do so while you enjoy this next set. We'll hear from guitarist Jim Hall, from the Positone group Blue Moods, and here's one from 1959. It's Miss Blossom Dearie with George Gershwin's classic Someone to Watch Over Me.

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0: That's guitarist Jim Hall from 1976's Commitment with a nice tune called Indian Summer. Sort of feels like we're in one of those right now. It's not quite October, November-ish, but we did get tricked a little bit last week with those nicer temperatures. So hopefully you stayed cool as we finished out this week. We heard from the Positone group Blue Moods that gave us Fran Dance, the music of Miles Davis. And it was George Gershwin's Someone to Watch Over Me, sung in lovely fashion by Blossom Dearie from 1959, that kicked off that set and brought the hour to a close just about 9 o'clock here on this Friday night. If you've got some fun plans for the weekend and, well, you need some musical accompaniment, you can always count on us for great classic and jazz. 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
0: 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Here's some great music to help you do that. It's Allie Ryerson on the flutes with one from her new record with her quartet. It's called The Island.

0: Three in a row just released. To start off the hour here on Excellence in Jazz, we heard from pianist Mike Catalano and his group for the Bossa Avenue. Some Rainfall from guitarist Sergio Pereira before that. And we were on the island at the top. Miss Allie Ryerson on the flute with her quartet. Contemporary meets classic with live recordings and local artists every single night here on Excellence in Jazz. I'm Avery Jeffrey here with Jacob Rodriguez. You are in the right spot. We're happy to have you joining us here as we play you great music to finish out the week. And, of course, to tell you a little bit about our fall fun drive. Jacob, thanks for sticking around here with me.
1: Yeah, for sure. Thanks for having me. And, you know, Avery, there are a lot of cities in America that don't even have a jazz station. But here in Sacramento, we have access to Excellence in Jazz every night on Cap Radio. 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
0: And not only do a lot of cities in America not have a jazz station, there's, I don't think, really any other stations really on the West Coast, at least maybe until you get all the way up or all the way down, mm-hmm. that have both classical and jazz every single day. So that's kind of what makes it a little bit special here. And we are always happy to do so. 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Croce Concert, featuring music and stories from the legacy of Jim Croce, taking place on September 25th. Tickets and more information at cresttheater.com. Well, here's longtime Santana vocalist Tony Lindsay joining saxophonist Michael O'Neill for a Gershwin classic. And apropos, as temperatures reached triple digits again this week, it's summertime.

0: Recorded live at the Village Vanguard over in the Big Apple from 2018. That was pianist John Batiste with his band for a great tune called Soulful, one written by late great trumpeter Roy Hargrove. And on the horn for that one, Gyvatin Gellin. Before that, we heard Summertime, that Gershwin classic done up by saxophonist Michael O'Neill with some help from singer Tony Lindsay. Well, great way to spend part of your Friday night here on Excellence in Jazz as we swing away the evening and get ready for a fantastic weekend. I'm Avery Jeffrey. As always, a pleasure to be your host with the music till midnight. And, well, usually we're by ourselves here in the booth, but during our fun drives, well, we like to bring in a little extra talent. So I've got Jacob Rodriguez here with me. Jacob, you've been enjoying the music tonight, I hope.
1: Hey, yeah, sure have.
0: Absolutely. Well, so, you know, we always like to hear from our listeners. We actually recently sent out a survey to a few of our music listeners, and we got some responses back to an open-ended question that we finished the survey with. It simply just says, having Cap Radio in my life is like blank, and then we would have them fill out, finish the sentence, essentially. So we got some good responses, Jacob. I think we've got some really good ones here.
1: Yeah, some of our listeners said, having Cap Radio in my life is like having the perfect soundtrack for my day and evening. Other folks said having Cap Radio in my life is like having a gift of intelligence and taste, and having Cap Radio in my life is like peace. Simple.
0: Simple as that, yeah. You know, I like this other one here that says, having Cap Radio in my life is like having my own personal orchestra in my house, mm-hmm. which is definitely true for some of the stuff you hear earlier in the day. And of course, when you're listening at night, it's kind of almost like you're transported to the Village Vanguard like we just were with John Batiste, mm-hmm. or hanging out, you know, at the Keystone Corner or, you know, Hermosa Beach listening to some great music. So that's the one of the best parts about playing live music is that it sort of transports you there in kind of a bit of a time machine. Mm-hmm. And, well, it's just great to have when it's not so easy to go to all of those places to hear True. Live music. Of course, there's so much great stuff going on here in the community. In Sacramento, we've had more and more jazz clubs open up, a lot of great concerts that have been going on. But, you know, sometimes you want to just be at home, right?
1: Mm-hmm.
0: So that's where we come in with the great music every single night. So, well, we'd love to know how you feel about Cap Radio and what it means to you and what having it in your life is like. 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Stick around a little later. We'll hear from Jimmy Smith. We'll hear from the Bahamas Social Club. We'll hear from Sacramento's own Lab Rats a little later tonight. But first up, I've got Miss Jasmia Horn with her band, The Noble Force, for a lovely tune by Jimmy Rawls called The Peacocks.

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0: 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From 1975's The Moon Train, that was trumpeter Woody Shaw with Katrina Ballerina. We also heard The Peacocks before that, a lovely tune by Jimmy Rolls that was sung by Jazz Mia Horn and her big band, The Noble Force, from a great record called A Social Call. 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
0: And as you mentioned, yeah, the jazz stream is new and improved. I am the one that puts together the playlists for those, so hopefully our listeners enjoy what's going on over there. It's always different from what's on the broadcast here, which gives you two options, so there's always something going on. And it was listener contributions that helped us get that back on track, as we had to take it down for a while, and now we've got it back. And among many other things we've got going on, including all of our specialty programming, like Classical Music Month, which we're celebrating now. And of course, well, as it is September now, we got to start thinking about the holidays, right?
1: Yes.
0: We've got some great holiday programming that will be accompanying you throughout all of your seasonal festivities, and that's just another thing that the community helps us out with. 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All right, here's some Hammond B3 organ from Mr. Jimmy Smith to help us finish out the hour. From 1966, he's got his mojo workin'.

0: Got My Mojo Working. What a fantastic tune from Hammond B3 organist Jimmy Smith. We heard his voice as well there for that great 1966 recording. Bringing the hour to a close here on this Friday night edition of Excellence in Jazz. It's listener-supported CAP Radio. You are tuned in at the right time. Well, I'm Avery Jeffrey. Happy to be with you till the midnight hour. And I hope you'll stick around for some great stuff from Michael Wolff, Terrence Blanchard, John McLaughlin, Sergio Mendez, Carl Denson, and a whole lot more. Well, we are in our fall fun drive, and we've heard from so many people so far, even though we're only 2 days in. A big thanks to Jennifer from Carmichael, Kenneth from Lincoln, Matthew from Sacramento. We heard from Farah in Newman, California. We also heard from Leslie in Sacramento. We heard from Carmen in Modesto. We also heard from Yvonne in Arcata, all the way up there on the coast. We've got listeners all over California and sometimes in other parts of the country as well, which is, of course, possible because of our stream. You know, you could be anywhere in the world enjoying great classical and jazz courtesy of CAP Radio. 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CaliforniaCASA.org. 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
0: Here's another Brazilian jam for you. It's Marcos Valle with Patricia Alves.

this is a brand new album to all you wonderful people. So if you haven't made up your mind about to do yet this evening or this morning, the best thing I can tell you to do, keep listening to the wonderful music. As you know, you'll have a grand, grand time. We'll be here right up until everybody's been swinging.

we go on, we'd like to say hello to all our wonderful people who have been so nice to me through the years, have been dancing and swinging, and all I can say is, ladies and gentlemen, be playing all the beautiful things we know you enjoy.

as you know. I'm sorry, but we don't have a telephone number for you to call. The best thing I can tell you to do, listen to the wonderful music, keep dancing and swinging. I say wow. Thank you very, very much.

That's four in a row of some great Latin grooves. Starting off the hour here on Excellence in Jazz, we heard Criolla from the Club do Balanco. The Ipanemas gave us Suspeita. We also heard from the Bahama Social Club for one called The King's Wig. And at the top, way back at 10 o'clock, right on the dot, it was Apaixonada por José, Marcos Valle with Patricia Alvi. Well, you can always count on Brazilian Delights along with hard-hitting swing and soul every single night here on Excellence in Jazz. I'm Avery Jeffrey, always happy to be your host behind the wheel here for great jazz till the midnight hour. 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Well, here's a recent recording from keyboardist Michael Eckroth. It's called Sideris.

0: Some heavy-hitting talent from right here in the capital city of Sacramento, our very own Lab Rats. We heard Bumpin' from their record Year of the Rat. And you know, you can almost always catch them Sunday nights for the Sunday sessions over at the Torch Club on I and 15th Street. It is always a jam, and sometimes you might even have trouble getting in. It's so packed. Well, great talent we have here in Sacramento, and a perfect way to end the set here on Excellence in Jazz. It also included the Quarantine Blues from keyboardist Michael Wolf, and we also heard Sideris from keyboardist Michael Eckroth. 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
1: This is Paula from Vacaville. I started listening to Cap Radio when I first moved here from the Bay Area. As a working woman, a mom, and a wife, it was my only personal time in the morning getting ready for the day. Now, 30 years later, I still listen to classical music, and I also discovered jazz, but with a cocktail beginning at 7 o'clock to greet the evening. 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
0: 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And while you're at it, you might as well fix yourself up a cocktail. It'll be a great way to finish out the evening and kick off another fantastic weekend. Well, here's trumpeter Terrence Blanchard with one called Samadhi.

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Yeah, I dance along far beyond the edge of worldly contentment. 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

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I await understanding and awaken the soul to true peace. My vision now 2020. The all-seeing eye of the Most High exposes the true purpose of life. The walk to enlightenment is lonely, but the guard

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It is samadhi. 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

0: out of the ordinary path. You see, if I use it, but I haven't played them enough, and I'm not familiar with them enough yet to take the one single line to them. So I play all of them, you know, trying to acclimate my ear so I can hear.
1: The soothing sounds of the jazz flute. That time it was from Sahib Shahab. That was a 1970 recording of him with Kenny Clarke and his band. And what was called Soul for Sahib as a sample from the group Coop, 2001's Electro Jazz Session. Before that, we heard Special Beings from guitarist John McLaughlin. And at the top, trumpeter Terrence Blanchard gave us Samadhi. 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
1: Let's get into some more samba now from Soul Stance.

The beautiful voice of Sabrina Malheiros, capping off that set of four here on this late night, a Friday evening of excellence in jazz. We heard her with Renascera. Before that, one called Nino from the Brazilian drummer great Ivan Conti. We also heard Sergio Mendes with Lugar Comum and kicking some samba with Soul Stance at the very top. Great jazz by jazz greats. This is the place to be here on your late night, finishing up the week and getting ready for a great weekend. You know, CAP Radio celebrates Classical Music Month with special programming and timeless masterpieces all throughout September. 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If you've been tuned in throughout the month of September so far, you've perhaps heard Gary Vercelli on Tuesday nights with the classical side of jazz. He kicks off the program with that at 7 o'clock, and of course he'll be doing that throughout the month. We've also got some featured presentations of Stephen Pythman's Connections and some of our favorite episodes of that, as well as some reruns of Jennifer Reason's Local Artist Feature, which she has been doing for over 2 years now, spotlighting some of the greatest talent we've got here in Sacramento. We've also got the celebration of John Coltrane's centennial that's coming up on the 23rd. So between now and October, there's a lot to look forward to of great special programming. And of course, as we work our way into the holiday season, you know, you can always expect some great specials between now and New Year's. Well, we've got a while to get before that, although time does fly. And we've only got, just a few days, really, to get you into our fun drive. And that's what we're doing right now, where you've kicked it off yesterday, and it'll go a little bit through next week. But we've just got, really, just a few extra moments to let you know that your support is what keeps us going. And CAP Radio is your place away from the fray, especially the great jazz here at night. We do the work of curating the playlist so that you can kick back, and enjoy the music. 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We also get support from Touchstone Brewing Company in Sacramento's River District, presenting Battle of the Brewery Bands on Saturday, September 12th, a festival including local music and craft beer. More information available on Eventbrite under Battle of the Brewery Bands. Well, you know what? I think it's time for some Tower of Power.

minute. Oakland, California. Did you come in to have a good time tonight? Tower Power celebrating 50 years. What you know about that? You know what? I'm so happy that we're celebrating 50 years. I think I want to dance a little bit, Mimi. I think I feel like dancing a little bit. Wait a minute, hold on, let me see. I think I want to dance a little bit.

Well, say now we're really grooving. That was Carl Denson on the sax. I Want the Funk. We also heard Lonnie Liston Smith on the keys with A Chance for Peace. And it was the Fox Theater where we were at the top over in Oakland, live from 2018. The Great Tower of Power with Knock Yourself Out. That's a groove you can count on every single night, especially here in the late evening. I'm Avery Jeffrey. It's been a supreme pleasure being your host, as it is always. I've got a few more before the program is up. Classical continues on the broadcast at midnight. You can always stream us online for more jazz in the wee hours of the morning on our new and improved jazz stream. And I'll be back again tomorrow at 6 o'clock, so be sure to set your clock. 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I'll hand it over to the Groove Collective now to help take us out. This one's called Fly. So sit back, relax, get up on your feet and dance. Whatever you do, keep it here on Cap Radio. 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
1: Nothing rushed, nothing forced, just one small idea allowed to unfold at its own pace. Outside tonight, the sky is doing something similar. A sliver of moon quietly growing little by little. That same patience, that same willingness to grow slowly in the dark, lives inside this work. It's just ahead. I'm Melanie Renata. This is Music Through the Night. This hour serves up a couple of firsts. The First Symphony by Franz Schubert, and this, the First Flute Concerto by François Devienne. Here's flutist Andrasha Dorian and the Munich Chamber Orchestra.

Flutist Andras Adorian and the Munich Chamber Orchestra with the first of 13 flute concertos by François Devien. I'm Melanie Renata, and the atmosphere during this time of the day, it just begs for some stillness, some simplicity. So I've got that for you in just a minute. This is Music Through the Night.

If you sync up your wellness practices with the lunar calendar, well, you'll notice how dark it is outside. The waxing crescent moon is just a teeny tiny sliver, a transitory lunar time that invites you to harness your creative energy. Lean into a personal metamorphosis of sorts. This work by Philip Glass is a perfect piece for such a moment. It's Metamorphosis too.

Welcome back to Earth after that meditative work by Philip Glass, Metamorphosis 2, performed there by pianist K. Kyung-un Kim. I'm Melanie Renata, so glad to have you with me for some music through the night. You shake off simplicity and dive into an expansive work here from Franz Schubert, a piece that truly saved his sanity. His father expected him to follow in his footsteps and become an educator, but that path was stifling for Schubert, so in his downtime he created music. And in this, his first symphony, clearly he chose the path that he wanted for himself. Here's the Berlin Philharmonic.

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Before history knew Franz Schubert as the composer of over 600 art songs, well, he was already testing his symphonic voice. He completed that, his first symphony, at just 16 years old. The Berlin Philharmonic performing for you there, Daniel Barenboim at the podium.

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there's an instrument whose voice is so rich, some say it's almost human. An instrument capable of wailing, whispering, weeping, capable of the whole range of human emotion. Robert Schumann knew that voice well. This was written during one of the most turbulent chapters of his life. He poured every ounce of his own complicated emotions into this concerto for that instrument. The cello, duh. The result is an emotional roller coaster. If you're looking to get in touch with your emotions a little bit, well, you've come to the right place. This work's just ahead. I'm Melanie Renata. This is Music Through the Night. As you inch closer to morning and the start of the weekend, some cinematic energy here from French composer Maurice Jarre. It's called Lara's Theme.

the City of Prague Philharmonic with some dramatic cinematic romance, Lara's theme from the film Dr. Zhivago, composed by Maurice Jarre. 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I'm Melanie Renata. You're listening to Music Through the Night. And right here, right now, you're listening to harpist Yolanda Condonassis with Variations on an Ancient Theme by Carlos Salzedo.

Harpist Yolanda Condonassis sharing a modern twist on ancient harp sounds, Variations on an Ancient Theme by Carlos Salcedo. I'm Melanie Renata. With a real labor of love on the horizon, this is Music Through the Night.

Once in Upper Bavaria, Edward Elgar was on holiday with his wife, and he got a bee in his bonnet, musically speaking. He found inspiration for his Bavarian dances and worked on them alongside his wife Alice. They're shared with you here by the English String Orchestra.

William Boughton conducting the English String Orchestra, sharing a musical memory of a romantic vacation, Edward Elgar's Bavarian Dances. Now to the other side of the emotional spectrum. As Robert Schumann found himself suddenly unemployed in a city he had just moved to, he shopped around this cello concerto, fibbing a bit to the third publisher he pushed it towards, saying it was a cheerful piece. And maybe it is here and there, but that was definitely stretching the truth. But at least it got it into the hands of the public. It's shared with you here by cellist Yo-Yo Ma and the Bavarian Radio Symphony. I'm Melanie Renata. This is Music Through the Night.

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written in the grip of personal turmoil, and you sure can hear it. 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

In the 20th century, a prominent composer set out to write a symphony the way that Mozart or Haydn may have, if they had somehow lived two centuries later. He admitted that he did it for a couple of reasons. One, to, quote, tease the geese, poke the bear, ruffle feathers, stir up trouble, just a little. And underneath that bit of a joke was something more meaningful. He had been called too bold, too strange for the old rules, so he took those rules and had some fun with them, hoping that his efforts would turn into a classic, and in fact, they did. Prokofiev's Classical Symphony is on the way. I'm Melanie Renata. Please stay with me. Before things get a bit quirky with Prokofiev, here's something to settle your system. The choir of St. Paul's Cathedral with Ubi Caritas by Paul Mueller.

The Super Cozy Ubi Caritas by Paul Mueller. Andrew Carwood conducting the choir of St. Paul's Cathedral. I'm Melanie Renata. Thank you so much for being with me this morning. This hour begins with a bit of play and wistfulness. A dance between the two, performed by pianist Eric Parkin. It's the Theme Verrie by Francis Poulenc.

pianist Eric Parkin, serving up a brisk work to sweep you up into the start of your weekend, the theme Varie by Francis Poulenc. The sounds of early morning birds, they're not very far away. They arrive pretty early musically here in a slice of Jules Moquet's piece called Pan's Flute. Flutist Manuela Weisler and the Helsingborg Symphony sharing Pan and the Birds.

0: the soothing sound of Pan and the Birds from Pan's Flute by Jules Moquet. I'm Melanie Renata, and if you want to know what happens when modern sounds mix with the concept of Renaissance lute music, well, you'll find out in just a moment.
1: A peaceful oasis of quiet and calm. 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

Ottorino Respighi found some lute melodies from the 15 and 1600s, ancient dances nearly forgotten. He did something clever with them. He dressed them up in the rich, modern orchestral colors of his own time, a result of three suites called Ancient Airs and Dances. This is the third one, performed by the Academy of St. Martin in the Fields.

Born from music meant for the lute, Neville Mariner conducting the Academy of St. Martin in the Fields for Respighi's Ancient Airs and Dances Suite No. 3. I'm Melanie Renata with a boost for your morning in just a minute.

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This is a cross-pollination of classical era beauty with 20th century twists. Sergei Prokofiev crafted this playful salute to the elegance of those who came before him. It's his classical symphony in D major, his first, shared with you here by the St. Paul Chamber Orchestra and Hugh Wolf at the podium.

playful piece by Prokofiev, a little wink and a nod to Mozart and Haydn in his classical symphony, his first in D major. Hugh Wolf there conducting the St. Paul Chamber Orchestra.

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Oh, the pressures from the outside world can really get to you. For composers, they feel that pressure to respond to the public's tastes in music, or the pressures to craft something quickly. George Friedrich Handel, well, he rushed to wrap up this work, and he really didn't have time to write something entirely from scratch, so he reached back into his own catalog, adapted one of his successful organ concertos into something new. You would never know that it was thrown together, though. It's got this nice, relaxed, casual vibe. Like he had all the time in the world. It saunters into this hour in just a bit. I'm Melanie Renata. Please stay with me.

pianist Yuzha Wang sharing a miniature masterpiece by Sergei Rachmaninoff, Morceau de Fantaisie, Elegie in B minor, his Opus 3, number 1. Good morning, my friend. It is 6 past the hour. I'm Melanie Renata. And you might think that in order to craft a mature, expansive symphony, a composer must have already lived a pretty full life, years of soaking in the human experience. But no, this incredible string symphony was composed by a 14-year-old Felix Mendelssohn. It's performed for you here by the Amadeus Ensemble.

An Odd Duck in Mendy's set of 12 string symphonies, his 10th in B minor, is just one movement and one movement only. That was performed by the Amadeus Ensemble, Agnieszka Duchmal, at the podium. I'm Melanie Renata, glad to be with ya. Would love to tell you a bit about Camille Saint-Saëns, a pretty prolific composer and prolific arranger, and that high production came in part because he knew how to recycle. He once wrote a 5-movement suite for cello and piano, and years later, he reached into that suite and pulled out its 3rd movement and reworked it into something new, a romance for horn and orchestra, performed for you here by the Leipzig Gewandhaus and hornist Hermann Böhmann.

Kurt Mazur conducting the Leipzig Gewandhaus and hornist Hermann Bohmann serving up a bit of brass to brighten up your morning. The concert piece for horn and orchestra by Camille Saint-Saëns. I'm Melanie Renata with a dazzling concerto grosso just around the corner.

Handel once took one of his successful organ concertos and adapted it. The result, a vigorous fugue, an operatic interlude, and fireworks to close it out. It's his Concerto Grosso No. 11 in A major.

Exhilarating from start to finish. Handel's 11th Concerto Grosso in A, Opus 6, number 11, shared with you there by the Guildhall Strings. Good morning. I'm Melanie Renata with the Morning Musical Matinee in just a tick.

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It's like you're seated in the front row of an opera. The lights dim, the red curtains are drawn back, and out from stage left dances someone or something. You get to use your imagination here. The National Philharmonic Orchestra, with a work by Benjamin Britten called Matinée Musicale.

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0: using musical ideas from the famed opera composer Gioachino Rossini, Benjamin Britten crafted that matinee musicale, Richard Bonning conducting the National Philharmonic. I'm Melanie Renata. Thank you so much for sharing some of your time and space with me this morning. Be good to yourself today, and be good to your neighbor too, okay?
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Transylvania is best known as the mysterious land of bloodthirsty vampires and howling wolves. Some may think it's fictional, but this central Romanian region is a very real place, and it's pretty special too. In Transylvania, you'll also find hardwood forests, lush pastures, and wildflower meadows. Traveling around the region described as the last truly medieval landscape in Europe feels like you've gone back a century in time. Horse-drawn carts rumble along dirt roads while shepherds tend their flocks and villagers make hay in the sunshine. Most of the old folk dance music comes from the Transylvanian district of Maroșic. Zoltan Kodai's Maroșic dances are waiting for you this hour. Dragonflies, about 3,000 extant species of dragonflies are known to exist. And here's some music about dragonflies by Josef Strauss.

The Dragonfly Polka Mazurka by Josef Strauss. We heard the Slovak State Philharmonic Orchestra. It's Saturday morning. Welcome to the weekend. I'm Ward Jacobson on this 12th day of September. Rosh Hashanah began last night at sundown. The beginning of the year is what the name literally means in Hebrew. Celebrated as the Jewish New Year, the start of the new year on the Jewish civil calendar. The first day of a 10-day period of self-examination and repentance. It was on this date in 2001, President George Bush labeled the previous day's terrorist attacks acts of war and asked Congress for $20 billion to rebuild and recover. On this date in 1913, Jesse Owens, the American who caused a sensation at the 1936 Olympics in Berlin by winning 4 gold medals, was born. Following his death in 1980, there were numerous tributes about his greatness and much deserved. Lassie made its TV debut on CBS on this date in 1954, and Bonanza premiered on this date on NBC in 1959. Here's some music by Amy Beach from 1894, the first symphony composed and published by a female American composer. It's the second movement of Amy Beach's Gaelic Symphony.

The second movement from the Gaelic Symphony, Opus 32 by Amy Beach. That was the Nashville Symphony Orchestra. Up next, a little serenade from 1778, right at the beginning of an Italian tour for Antonio Salieri, the guy who wore the blackest of hats in the movie Amadeus back in 1984, so well portrayed by F. Murray Abraham. Don't know if that was completely accurate, but he did write a lot of great music, including this, Picciola Serenata.

Picciola Serenata by Antonio Salieri. That was the Armonia Ensemble. Up next, we'll hear works by Alexander Borodin and Germain Taillefer, also Zoltán Kodály's music a little bit later in the hour, so stay with us.

12th century Russia is the setting for Alexander Borodin's opera Prince Igor, a story that deals with the battles of Prince Igor and the Polovtsi. This is the overture, and it's the Russian National Orchestra.

Zoltán Kodály wrote his Dances of Maroshik in 1927, originally for piano and then later orchestrated. They were based on the old folk dances of the central Romanian region of Transylvania. And here they are performed by Philharmonia Hungarica. Antal Durrati conducts.

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suggestive of the image of Transylvania, which was once called Fairyland. The Maroshik Dances by Zoltán Kodály. We heard the Philharmonia Hungarica led by Antal Duratti. I'm Ward Jacobson.

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In 1958, Van Cliburn's recording of this music was the first classical album to go platinum. Tchaikovsky hit it so far out of the park, I think they're still looking for the baseball. Virtually every major concert pianist and symphony orchestra has recorded it multiple times. There are as many as 500 cataloged album releases of the music. It's impossible to know the exact number, but it's a big one. This is one of several renditions recorded by Martha Argerich. This one with the Berlin Radio Symphony Orchestra. Tchaikovsky, Piano Concerto No. 1. It's about 15 minutes away. This is the Sicilienne from the Flute Concerto No. 6 by Saverio Mercadante.

Flutist James Galway with I Solisti Veneti, music by Mercadante. It is a Saturday morning, and I'm Ward Jacobson with listener-supported classical music. Delighted to share a little time with you, and wonderful to share this hour of music because we have Marta Argerich playing Tchaikovsky in just a few minutes. That's always a treat. Piano Concerto number 1. We'll also hear some incidental music by Edvard Grieg a little bit later in the hour. And we start things off this hour with some very familiar music by Gabriel Fauré. In a different setting, though, a truly marvelous setting here. Not 3 cellos, not 5, not 6. A dozen cellos to play the Fauré Pavane.

Well, such a fabulous arrangement. An arrangement done by Wilhelm Kaiser Lindemann of the Forêt Pavane for 12 cellos, the 12 cellists of the Berlin Philharmonic.

Tchaikovsky's Piano Concerto No. 1, because it is one of the most popular and frequently performed romantic showstoppers in the classical repertoire, virtually every major concert pianist and symphony orchestra over the last century has recorded it. Multiple times, in fact. Marta Argerich turned 85 this past June. She first recorded the concerto in 1971 with Charles Dutoit and the Royal Philharmonic Orchestra, and there have been several others over the past 55 years, including this one, with the Berlin Radio Symphony Orchestra.

Marta Argerich at the piano with the Berlin Radio Symphony Orchestra. Ricardo Chailly conducted the Piano Concerto No. 1, Opus 23 by Tchaikovsky.

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I'm Ward Jacobson. So good to be with you on this Saturday morning. Some incidental music by Edvard Grieg, but it is not from Peer Gynt. No, this incidental music came a few years later, 1872, for a play celebrating the life of King Sigurd I of Norway, who reigned in the 12th century. This is the Homage March from Sigurd Jorsalfar, and it's the Slovak State Philharmonic Orchestra.

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0: The Slovak State Philharmonic Orchestra with the Homage March from Sigurd Jorsalfar, music by Edvard Grieg. I'm Ward Jacobson. Thanks for listening.
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Mozart the performer? Well, usually it means Mozart the pianist, quite likely the greatest pianist of his time, but he was also no slouch on the violin. For example, nearly 250 years ago, Mozart took part in a private concert in Munich, playing not only a couple of piano concertos, but also a very demanding violin solo in the B-flat Divertimento, and playing it, as he wrote to his father, as though I were the greatest violinist in all of Europe. They all opened their eyes. Bragging? Absolutely, of course. Exaggerating? No way. He didn't have to. And remember, he was writing to the ultimate connoisseur of the instrument, dear old dad, Leopold.

Hey, glad you're here. Mozart's first violin concerto is on the playlist this hour, so I hope you can stick around. This is the Intermezzo No. 1 in E-flat by Johannes Brahms.

So elegantly understated, the Intermezzo No. 1 in E-flat, Opus 117 by Brahms, Stephen Kovacevic at the piano. Wonderful to be with you on this Saturday morning, 12th day of September. I'm Ward Jacobson. It is the weekend. We're running out of summer weekends, right? Let me do the math in my head if I can. Yeah, we have this weekend and next weekend. And then autumn arrives on the 22nd. At any rate, it's great to be here. Glad you're here. We're going to hear Alison Balsam play the trumpet. It was just a year ago. In fact, almost to the day, September 13th, 2025. She stepped away from her career as a performing trumpeter. After 24 years, 17 studio albums, it was a final farewell concert at the last night of the Proms. 1 year ago. Here she plays with the Scottish Ensemble, a trumpet concerto by Tommaso Albinoni.

The Trumpet Concerto in B-flat, Opus 7, by Tommaso Albinoni. It was Alison Balsam playing the trumpet with the Scottish Ensemble. Jonathan Morton conducted.

Oh, that piece is a total charmer. Air de Ballet by Cécile Chaminade. And it was Eric Parkin playing the piano. We'll hear some Mozart, some violin music by Mozart. Big concerto coming up. Also, Ravel a little bit later in the hour, one you may have heard once or twice over the years. Hope you can stay close.

Leopold Mozart not only became a father for the second time in 1756, boy, they called Wolfgang Amadeus, but that same year he also authored an essay on the fundamental principles of violin playing. The guy knew a thing or two about the instrument, and not surprisingly, that knowledge was passed along to young Wolfgang, who didn't always seem that appreciative. The young Mozart preferred piano, and he didn't practice the violin to the extent his father would have preferred, but he could still fiddle with the very best, and the B-flat major concerto is the first of the five concertos that Mozart wrote for the instrument. Julia Fischer is the violinist here with the Netherlands Chamber Orchestra.

I'm Ward Jacobson. Delighted to have you company on this Saturday morning. I'm going to talk about Bolero and about this piece by Maurice Ravel, who himself once said, "I am particularly desirous there should be no misunderstanding about this work. It constitutes an experiment in a very special and limited direction and should not be suspected of aiming at achieving other or more than it actually does." It's got that relentless snare drum that never takes a rest. Bolero was given its first performance at the Paris Opera, November of 1928. The premiere was acclaimed by a shouting, stamping, cheering audience, in the midst of which a woman was heard screaming, "A foe, a foe, the madman, the madman." And when Ravel was told about that, he reportedly replied, "That lady? She understood." Here's the Lyon National Orchestra with Leonard Slatkin conducting.

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0: They called him a madman, Ravel, after they heard that for the first time in Paris, and he was okay with that. The oh-so-relentless Bolero. It was the Lyon National Orchestra. Leonard Slatkin conducted. I'm Ward Jacobson. Thanks for being here today.
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0: This is music that feels like it came from the very heart of this country, America, the good old U.S. of A. But it actually came from a guy in Czechoslovakia well over 100 years ago. And truth be told, Antonín Dvořák is the Czech composer, but he was in this country when he wrote this music. It was Henry T. Burley who introduced Dvořák to what the composer called these national American melodies. And with his Ninth Symphony, composed in America, Dvořák wrote in the spirit of those melodies. The iconic second movement Largo from the Symphony No. 9 ahead this hour.
1: 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I'm Julia Macher.
2: In 2 years, I will be 70 years, you know, so it's, I thought myself, I would never thought that I would be that long in Pittsburgh, but I love the orchestra and the relationship. It means a lot to me. It's something very special.
1: Manfred Honeck is the music director of the Pittsburgh Symphony Orchestra. At the end of his new 6-year contract, he will have been with them for 25 years, the longest

0: serving conductor in the orchestra's history. He's earned 2 Grammy Awards with this ensemble, and they recently released their newest recording. It's Dvorak's 9th Symphony from the New World with 4 Black American dances by Carlos Simon. It was recorded live in the historic Heinz Hall in February 2025. I asked Manfred, what was most memorable about those performances?
1: Everybody, when I came out, they were completely in the music. I will never forget this moment to play this fantastic New World Symphony and now presenting in a way that people said to me after that, now I hear the first time melodies I never have thought about. I never heard it before. For example, in the 4th movement, there is in the bassoon a melody which is mostly covered by the woodwinds and by the strings. It's a children's song, a Czech children's song. So I took everybody down and let play very softly and asked the bassoon to play a little bit more as usual. So it is ya da da da da da da ya da di di da da di ya da da da da da di ya.
0: And I am wondering if you could give me maybe another example. I'm thinking perhaps, I don't know, I want to say in the famous Largo, which some of us know as Going Home. What did you do with that that helped people hear it in a different way?
1: Before this wonderful English horn solo is heard, there is a chorale. And it is 4 bars. And he ends also 4 bars with the same tune, nearly the same tune. And you know, the very characteristic is that he uses the tuba only for that. The tuba in the whole symphony plays only 8 bars. I'm excited also about the 3rd movement, you know, when the dance are offered. And especially the trio, we found a very good version now that you feel a dancey character, but on the end also a wonderful lyric and singing cantabile element in this dance movement as well. This was very important for me to get these contrasts.
0: I love how you're talking about all these dances in this symphony, because you've paired this piece with Carlos Simon's 4 Black American dances. And you've also said that it was especially fitting to put these together in the same program in this year as we're marking the 250th anniversary of our nation. Can you talk a little bit more about that, please?
1: Yes. Dvorak entered America and experienced wonderful Black American dances. And it was so interesting, this native music. And I thought it would be fantastic to pair it with a contemporary composer who still lives in America. And I found Carlos Simon's, as a composer, extremely interesting.
0: The first one is called A Ring Shout. Can you talk about what is a ring shout?
1: Carlos Simon told me that he experienced that in his community. I thought it was great. So you will be surprised that the music starts very lively and suddenly you hear shouting and you hear what you would do when you start a religious service in the church.
0: To hear the full conversation with Manfred Honeck, download the extended podcast. That's New Classical Tracks from American Public Media. I'm Julia Macher.

A Harp Concerto in B-flat by George Frideric Handel. Published, the concerto works on either the organ or the harp. Concerto in B-flat is thought to be the one described as a concerto for harp, lute, lyricord, and other instruments. That's the way Handel put it back in the day, which was 1736. It was first performed in February of that year during Handel's St. Cecilia's Day Ode, Alexander's Feast, St. Cecilia the patron saint of music, and odes to her were always about the power of music, so the more instruments, the better. Yeah, the power of music, right? Works for me. I'm Ward Jacobson. Delighted to have your company on this weekend, start of the weekend, Saturday, the next-to-last weekend of summer. But it's the reality, folks. Hope it's going well for you. Glad you're here this morning. Here's the Women's Philharmonic with Joanne Folletta conducting this overture by Fanny Mendelssohn.

0: An overture by Fanny Mendelssohn. That was the Women's Philharmonic, led by Joanne Folletta. Well, up next, there is a new recording featuring Dvorak's beloved Symphony No. 9, among other things. It's part of this week's new classical tracks, and we'll tell you more about that, and we'll get a sampling of this recording after the break.
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Manfred Honeck is the music director of the Pittsburgh Symphony Orchestra, and at the end of his new 6-year contract, he will have been with that orchestra for 25 years, the longest-serving conductor in the orchestra's history. He's earned a couple of Grammy Awards with this ensemble along the way, and their latest release features Dvorak's Ninth Symphony, From the New World, along with Four Black American Dances by Carlos Simon, which was recorded live at Pittsburgh's historic Heinz Hall back in February of 2025. It's this week's new classical tracks feature with Julie Amacher. You can hear that interview at yourclassical.org. Check that out. And in the meantime, here is a sampling from the Symphony No. 9 from the New World. This is the beloved Largo section. It's the Pittsburgh Symphony Orchestra. Manfred Honeck conducts.

0: 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And again, he is the feature on this week's New Classical Tracks, that new recording out that also features four Black American dances by Carlos Simon. Check out New Classical Tracks at yourclassical.org. 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

two violinists and an orchestra. Pablo Valetti and Amandine Bayer play with Café Zimmermann, Concerto for Two Violins by J.S. Bach.

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0: violinists Amandine Beyer and Pablo Valetti with Café Zimmermann. 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Bach. I'm Ward Jacobson. Thanks for being here.
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It was on March 4th, 1937, that the first Oscar was given for Best Supporting Actor and Best Supporting Actress. Since then, they've been presented over 90 times to 81 actors and actresses. This Saturday Cinema was actually requested and suggested by Lori in Northern California, who said, "How about all those great supporting actors and actresses? My favorites, some of the great character actors and leading men and leading ladies that had supporting roles." This one represents Jack Lemmon. Jack Lemmon and Walter Matthau actually both won Oscars for Best Supporting Actors and teamed up in a couple of really great movies we're going to get to. But one of the movies that Jack Lemmon was nominated for, The Apartment.

Jack Lemmon nominated for Best Supporting Actor in The Apartment. He did not win, of course, paired with Shirley MacLaine in that movie, as he was in another one of my favorites, Irma LaDuce, and Shirley was wonderful in those as well. Saturdays are all together now. Movie days, it's time for Saturday Cinema. I'm Lynn Warfel. And this program we titled previously about a year or so ago, a little over a year ago, thanks for the support at the suggestion of Lori in Northern California, who said, what about all those great supporting actors in movies? So I started looking around and honestly revamping this show for today. I also realized, you know, there's a lot that I've still left out, a lot of folks I've still left out. And we're going to do another program, part two of Thanks for the Support. But here we go with this one. Jack Lemmon, one of my favorites, because he could do fabulous comedy and terrific drama as well. I suggest if you can get a recording of the 1986 stage production of Long Day's Journey Into Night, in which he was awarded for a Tony, it's fabulous, as he was nominated in The Apartment, in The Days of Wine and Roses, The China Syndrome, and of course, Some Like It Hot, there's the other end of the spectrum, in 1959. He won for his very first screen role in Mr. Roberts, alongside of Henry Fonda and James Cagney, who was wonderful as the captain of the ship, and William Powell in his last film role. Here's Franz Waxman's music, A Suite from Mr. Roberts.

I love that movie. If you haven't seen Mr. Roberts, I don't want to give the ending away because the ending is everything. But John Ford directed it, and it was Henry Fonda, William Powell in his last role, and winning his first Oscar in 1955 as Ensign Pulver was Jack Lemmon. And yeah, that knocking on the door that you heard in the music there, that represented, well, first of all, Mr. Roberts, played by Fonda, used to go up and give James Cagney, the captain, a really rough time on behalf of the men. And then when you get to the end of the movie, Ensign Pulver has to fill some pretty big shoes. He goes up and rams on the door and says, "Captain, it is I, Ensign Pulver. I just threw your palm tree overboard. What's all this crud about no movie tonight?" And the expression on Cagney's face is priceless. Anyway, great movie. So, other supporting actors that are connected here, we think of the wonderful pairing and friendship between Walter Matthau and Jack Lemmon. Walter Matthau also winning, he won Tony Awards before he started on film. He got a Tony Award for A Shot in the Dark in 1962. He also got a Tony Award for playing Oscar Madison on stage for Neil Simon. Yeah, well, when it came to doing the movie, of course, he was paired with Jack Lemmon.

The odd couple that on screen happened to be Walter Matthau and Jack Lemmon. The very first film that Walter Matthau starred with Jack Lemmon was The Fortune Cookie in 1966. It was a Billy Wilder film, and he won an Oscar for that as Best Supporting Actor. So, yeah, he didn't have these supporting character actors, a lot of them are, although some are leading men, like Jack Lemmon and others that we'll get to. But they really kind of fill out the plot. In a lot of cases, some of these supporting roles are the ones that do something that really sets the rest of the plot off, you know, or they're the comic relief or something like that, but they're just absolutely a huge part of what makes the story great. Well, no Oscar nominations here. As a matter of fact, this one did not do well at the box office, but I loved Grumpy Old Men and Grumpier Old Men that, again, paired Matthau and Lemmon. This time they added the unbelievable love story that was that between Walter Matthau's character and Sophia Loren. Yeah, you should see the outtakes from that. Very, very funny. And playing Sophia Loren's mother was Anne Morgan Gilbert. You may say, who? Well, playing Mama Rigetti was Anne Morgan Gilbert, and she played Millie Helper on The Dick Van Dyke Show. Remember her? Yep, the next door neighbor. Yeah, and she was great because I didn't recognize her until I saw the movie maybe the fourth time. And she was great. I thought she was Italian. And she's only about, oh, I think maybe 4 or 5 years older than Sophia Loren playing her mother. She describes Walter Matthau, "My daughter's boyfriend has a face like a mackerel." And he kind of does, but it's also sweet. Here are the end credits to Grumpier Old Men.

0: The end credits to Grumpier Old Men. That was Burgess Meredith's last film. He was really suffering from dementia when he made that movie. It was rather a challenge for him to do it, but he was wonderful. Alan Silvestri's music from Grumpier Old Men, that of course starred two great supporting actor Oscar winners in Jack Lemmon and his friend, his lifelong friend, Walter Matthau. They did 10 movies together.
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2: 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More information about this ticketed event at californiamuseum.org.

So many wonderful supporting actors and actresses. We're kind of focusing on actors right now because I just kind of did it by that that order by mistake. It was just kind of by happenstance, really. But they started giving out the Best Supporting Actor Oscar in 1937. And the Best Supporting Actor Award has been presented 90 times to 81 actors. The very first winner, Walter Brennan, for his role in Come and Get It in 1936. The record is also held by Brennan, who won every other year in the first 5 years, except for this one, when Stagecoach came up in 1939. Now, Brennan won the year before and the year after, but the guy that won it there is the guy I always remember as Uncle Billy in It's a Wonderful Life, one of the great supporting character actors in Hollywood history, Thomas John Mitchell, and he was born in 1892 in Elizabeth, New Jersey. He died at the age of 70 in Beverly Hills, and he was the first male actor to get the Triple Crown of Acting. He won an Oscar, an Emmy, and a Tony. He did win his Oscar for this, Stagecoach. Here's Richard Hageman's music.

won an Oscar for Thomas Mitchell in 1939, Stagecoach. That's the narrative for orchestra music by Richard Hageman. And I'm trying to get to 1939 in the Oscars. Yeah, here we go. 1939, when Thomas won for playing Dr. Boone in Stagecoach. The other nominees that year, Brian Ahern for Juarez, Harry Carey Sr. for Mr. Smith Goes to Washington. He was delightful as president of the Senate. Brian Donlevy in Beaugest, and Claude Rains also in Mr. Smith Goes to Washington. But the Oscar went to Thomas Mitchell, and some of the other great character actors like Van Heflin and Charles Coburn and Donald Crisp. We have a lot of shows to get out of this topic that Laurie in Northern California suggested. Well, of course, for many of us, a favorite character that we had from Thomas Mitchell was Uncle Billy. And think about it. Without Uncle Billy and what he did or didn't do in the early moments of It's a Wonderful Life, Frank Capra's movie, you wouldn't have the rest of the movie, and George Bailey wouldn't have been in trouble, and the whole thing never would have happened. So there you go, those supporting roles, very important. Here's Dmitri Tiomkin's It's a Wonderful Life and the love sequence from the movie.

0: celebrating the career of Thomas Mitchell, who won an Oscar for his supporting role in Stagecoach and, of course, made such an impression on all of us as Uncle Billy in It's a Wonderful Life. More Thanks for the Support, Best Supporting Actors and Actresses, coming up.
1: 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This week, Esa Pekka Salonen leads the combined forces of the Juilliard School Orchestra and the Royal Academy of Music Symphony Orchestra in Igor Stravinsky's Symphony in Three Movements, the Violin Concerto of Alban Berg, and Béla Bartók's Concerto for Orchestra. I'm Steve Seal. That's coming up on APM's Symphony Cast.
2: 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More tips and information at bewatersmart.info.

Well, another delightful character actor that I love, and his brother also is a well-known actor, Arthur Shields, William Joseph Shields, we came to know as Barry Fitzgerald. Yep, born in Portobello, part of Dublin, and just really a wonderful character actor. He won a Best Supporting Actor Oscar for Going My Way in 1944, but he had such great parts in How Green Was My Valley and The Sea Wolf, None But the Lonely Heart, and this one that took him back home to Ireland, where he also passed away at the age of 72 in 1961. The Quiet Man, here's Victor Young's score.

The Quiet Man, music by Victor Young, and that didn't win an Oscar for Barry Fitzgerald, but one of his great character performances. Of course, he won an Oscar for Going My Way. Well, to wrap up, two Best Supporting Actor and Actress Oscars went to stars in this film, Sayonara, from 1957, based on a James A. Michener novel that starred Marlon Brando, Jim Garner, Martha Scott, Miyoshi Umeki, Red Buttons, and Ricardo Montalban, telling the story of an American Air Force pilot during the Korean War who falls in love with a famous Japanese dancer. Now, it won Oscars for Best Supporting Actor for Red Buttons and Best Supporting Actress for Miyoshi Umeki. The latter award made her the first East Asia-born woman to win an Oscar, and then she went on to appear in Flower Drum Song and The Courtship of Eddie's Father, the TV show, if you remember that one. And she passed away at the age of 78 in a small town in Missouri. Yeah, a small town in Missouri called Licking, Missouri, where she had moved to be close to her son. And she went by her second married name of Miyoshi Hood. Yeah, so very unassuming. Here's Franz Waxman's music, A Suite from Sayonara.

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0: two Oscars given out for Best Supporting Actor and Actress to Red Buttons and Miyoshi Umeki for their roles in Sayonara. And that music was by Franz Waxman from that film. Really kind of interesting how many times supporting actors and actresses win concurrently.
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West Side Story changed the face of so many things. It changed the face of Broadway when it premiered in 1957. It was nominated for 11 Oscars when it was made into a movie in 1961. It won 10 of them. But as far as the acting awards, the Oscars went to Best Supporting Actress and Best Supporting Actor. Both dancers. 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

West Side Story, the overture, Leonard Bernstein's music, and it won Oscars for Rita Moreno, who became the first Hispanic actor to win an Academy Award. And the other one went to George Chakiris, yeah, who played Bernardo in West Side Story. And we're going to hear more about that, a little story I have about Rita as well, a little bit later on in the program. Saturdays are movie days. It's Saturday Cinema. I'm Lynn Warfel. I am so happy you are here. I hope you're doing well. And this show was originally, this particular subject was particularly mentioned and requested by Lori in Northern California. I think we did that program about a year ago or so, maybe a little more. So I revamped it. She said, great title. Thanks for the support. And let's talk about best supporting actors and actresses. So that's what we're doing with a revamp. And we're going to have to do part two, because in doing this and doing the research, I realized, wow, this is just the tip of the iceberg, really. But this particular actor is one of my favorites. And I'll tell you what my favorite Peter Ustinov movie is in just a moment. I do enjoy him in the movies for which he was nominated and won Oscars. Quo Vadis, he was nominated. Evidently made such an impression on composer Miklos Rozsa, who did the music for Quo Vadis, that Rozsa dedicated his String Quartet No. 1 in 1950 to Peter Ustinov. There you go. So he really liked the guy a whole lot. He played the owner of the gladiatorial school in Spartacus, and he did win an Oscar for that. And he won a couple of years later in 1964 for Top Cappy, which also starred Maximilian Schell and Melina Mercury. Here is the main title from Spartacus, music by Alex North.

Spartacus, and Peter Ustinov won one of his two supporting actor Oscars for that role. Peter Ustinov was born to a very aristocratic family of Russian descent, and he was just such a wonderful actor. I said I was going to tell you what my favorite Peter Ustinov movie is. I love all of them. I just love when he's on screen. But have you ever seen the movie We're No Angels? It's a good one to watch at Christmas time. I don't want to give too much away about it, but it stars Ustinov alongside Humphrey Bogart and Aldo Ray, and it's just offbeat and wonderful and touching, and I really like it a lot. So if you want to see a movie you haven't seen, try We're No Angels, but maybe you want to wait a little bit till you get closer to the holidays. Well, this supporting actor won an Oscar for her role in Gone with the Wind, Hattie McDaniel, the great Hattie McDaniel, for playing Mammy in Gone with the Wind. Now, I play that one quite frequently, so I'm going to play something else where she won an Oscar for a very interesting movie. She's had a couple of really great roles, but she played a wonderful role in Since You Went Away, and Max Steiner also, like Gone with the Wind, did the movie for this film, did the film, I should say, music for this film. And here is the love theme from Since You Went Away.

One of the great supporting roles Hattie McDaniel played was in Since You Went Away. And if you don't know a lot about Hattie McDaniel outside of Gone with the Wind, you really ought to. She was born in 1893 in Wichita, Kansas. Her parents were formerly enslaved. Her mother was a singer. Her father fought in the Civil War with the 12th United States Colored Troops. She appeared in, oh my goodness, I think it was over 200 or 300 films, but received on-screen credits for only 83. In addition to Since You Went Away and Gone with the Wind, she appeared in Song of the South, This Is Our Life, and Alice Adams. And she experienced, as you might expect, racism and segregation throughout her career. She couldn't go to the premiere of Gone with the Wind in Atlanta because it was held in a whites-only theater. And at the Oscars ceremony, where she won for Gone with the Wind, she sat at a segregated table at the side of the room. When she died of breast cancer in 1952, she wanted to be buried in Hollywood Cemetery, but that was denied because at the time of her death, the graveyard was segregated. If you want to pay your respects and you're in L.A., she is buried at Angelus Rosedale Cemetery. Well, this particular Best Supporting Actor Oscar went to a guy who was not an actor at all. Yeah, and he got it for the movie Best Years of Our Lives. You might know who I'm talking about, and that was Harold Russell, who played Homer Parrish in Best Years of Our Lives. He was not an actor, but he was a veteran, and he lost his hands during military service, and he was the first non-professional actor to win an Oscar for acting, and also the first Oscar recipient to sell his Oscar. Hugo Friedhofer did the music for Best Years of Our Lives.

Harold Russell won the Best Supporting Actor Oscar for Best Years of Our Lives, music by Hugo Friedhofer. Well, when West Side Story came out as a movie in 1961, they used to have to wait to make the movie, I think they still do, until the Broadway run is finished. Oh, maybe they don't anymore. I can't really recall for sure, so let's just scratch that one since I haven't checked my facts. But they used to have to wait until both the Broadway run and the main part of the First National Touring Company was done before making a movie because they didn't want to cut into the profits of the people out on tour. So in 1961, they made the movie West Side Story of the 1957 Broadway play. Leonard Bernstein's music, of course, and it was nominated for 11 Academy Awards. It won 10, but it wasn't even nominated in leading actor roles. It was nominated in supporting actor and actress roles, which were won by dancer George Chakiris, who played Bernardo, and Rita Moreno. Her acceptance speech was just wonderful. And when she came back to win another Oscar, present one, she won wore the same dress. She had it modified that she wore to the Oscars in 1961 when she won. She's fabulous. The one story I was going to tell you is she's, you know, tiny little thing, dancer. She appeared on Rockford Files several times, and I was working on the show, and my boyfriend at the time and I took Rita over to the smokehouse across the street from Warner Brothers, and she was eating this massive, bigger than her head hamburger, and chatting in Spanish to my boyfriend, who was Spanish and spoke Spanish, but he spoke Castilian Spanish, Castilian, you know, where he would say Andalucía. And she did not speak that accent. Her Spanish didn't have that kind of accent. At one point, she smacked Louis in the shoulder and said, "Knock it off with the snobby Spanish already." And then they kept talking in Spanish. Anyway, that's my Rita Moreno story. Here's Mambo from West Side Story.

0: Obviously a live performance, and that one was the Simón Bolívar Youth Orchestra led by Gustavo Dudamel, the Mambo from West Side Story.
1: 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Playing at the Cathedral of the Blessed Sacrament, art, music, culture, and an experience set within the unique story of Sacramento and the cathedral. 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We also get support from California CASA, a nonprofit working to ensure that youth in the foster care system have a voice and the services they need to thrive. A court-appointed special advocate, or CASA, supports a child's interests in the courtroom and beyond. CaliforniaCASA.org.
0: Now, this is one of those actors. The thing about being a character actor is you might know the face, but you don't always know the name. If you're a big movie buff, you probably do know this name, Faye Bainter. Born in 1893, she won the Academy Award for Best Supporting Actress for Jezebel in 1938. But get this, I was looking up her career, and it was just amazing because in 1938, when she was nominated for Best Supporting Actress, she also was nominated for Best Actress for White Banners, and she actually made six movies in 1937-38. Unbelievable. Yeah, but she did win for Jezebel. She married a commander in the United States Navy who had gone to Annapolis in 1913. He became her manager after he resigned from the Navy in 1925. And she and her husband are buried at Arlington National Cemetery. Yeah, not many actors can say that, I don't think. Here's the waltz from Jezebel.

Faye Bainter won the Oscar for her supporting role in Jezebel. That was Max Steiner's music. In 1989, there was an epic war drama film called Glory, all about the 54th Massachusetts Infantry Regiment, one of the Union Army's earliest African-American regiments in the Civil War. Stars Matthew Broderick as the commanding officer, Cary Elwes, Morgan Freeman, and Denzel Washington are also in the cast. And Denzel Washington won Best Supporting Actor for his role as Private Tripp in Glory. James Horner did the music.

The closing credits from Glory, music by James Horner and Denzel Washington, won Best Supporting Actor for his role as Private Tripp in Glory. Well, wonderful actor. Now, here's a leading man also who played character parts and won the Oscar for his role in Cider House Rules. His name, you might know, Michael Caine. Yeah, won his second Academy Award for Best Supporting Actor for this picture. It was nominated for Best Picture, and Rachel Portman was nominated again but did not win for Best Original Score. Here's a suite of music from the Cider House Rules.

Music from the Cider House Rules. Rachel Portman nominated a second time for her score for Cider House Rules, but didn't win. She was the first woman to win an Oscar, by the way. This is parenthetical here for Emma. But Michael Caine won for the Cider House Rules. He was nominated for an Oscar six times. He won the first time in 1986 for Hannah and Her Sisters, and then in 2000 for Cider House Rules as Best Supporting Actor in both cases. He's appeared in seven films that were ranked in the British Film Institute's 100 Greatest British Films of the 20th Century. And the story I love about Michael Caine is he was appointed as a CBE, Commander of the Order of the British Empire, in the birthday honors in 1992, and he was knighted by the Queen as Sir Maurice Micklewhite. Yeah, in tribute to his background, he said, "I was named after my father, and I was knighted in his name because I love my father. I've always kept my real name. I'm a very private and family-oriented person." Michael Caine, who won Best Supporting Actor for Cider House Rules. Well, this motion picture in 1966 was pretty intense. Who's Afraid of Virginia Woolf? I just saw it on Turner Classic Movies a couple of weeks ago, maybe last week it was. It was one of the few movies that was nominated in every possible category at the Oscars, the others being Cimarron and Sinners. And the entire cast, all four of them, were nominated for Oscars, and two won. Elizabeth Taylor won for Best Actor, Sandy Dennis for Best Supporting Actress. Here's Alex North's music, the main title from Who's Afraid of Virginia Woolf.

0: kind of belying the edgy nature of the play and the movie. Who's Afraid of Virginia Woolf, the main title, Alex North did the music. Sandy Dennis won for Best Supporting Actress, won the Oscar, and the Oscar for Best Actress went to Elizabeth Taylor. That was almost a shoe-in, almost an expected thing back in 1966.
1: 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I'm Stephen Pythman. 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
0: Well, this is an actress I love, and I admit I just saw her in one of my favorite movies, and it's not a serious one. It was The Russians Are Coming, The Russians Are Coming, and Eva Marie Saint in there played Carl Reiner's wife. But she won the Oscar for an early role in On the Waterfront. Mm-hmm. She Best Supporting Actress. Also, it won Best Picture that year and Best Actor for Marlon Brando. Leonard Bernstein did the music.

winning the Best Supporting Actress Oscar in 1954 to Eva Marie Saint for On the Waterfront, Leonard Bernstein's music. Well, to wrap up, we go to the Academy Award won by the great Judi Dench, Best Supporting Actress Award for playing Queen Elizabeth I in Shakespeare in Love. Stephen Warbeck also won one of the Oscars the film received for Best Original Score.

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0: Well, if it kind of screams Vienna, it should.
1: Vienna.
0: Without this man's music, movies would not have been the same in Hollywood in the 1930s and 40s. But before that, he was a wunderkind, a child prodigy in his hometown of Vienna. His first opera was written when he was just 13, and it was a big, big hit. Paying tribute to his hometown's, one of the favorite sons, Straussiana by Eric Korngold, coming up.

The March number one, and you could tell that was more than one piano. It was two pianos, kind of had that depth to it. The Anagason and Kinton piano duo playing Beethoven's March number one. Coming up, we have a hometown boy paying tribute to Strauss's music and other dance music as well. Welcome to Saturday. You made it. I'm Lynn Warfel. I hope you're relaxing a little bit, hopefully. Maybe you're making your to-do list. Whatever you're doing, there's some great music here. This is some music you don't often hear by Eric Wolfgang Korngold. You may know, of course, you know his name from some of the great Warner Brothers classics like The Prince and the Pauper and The Adventures of Robin Hood, and kind of changed the face of movie music, making it a kind of a separate thing. The characters on screen couldn't hear it as they had previously through the 30s. All of a sudden, these big symphonic scores came out thanks to Korngold and Max Steiner. Well, he was a boy wonder in his hometown of Vienna. As a matter of fact, a great admirer was Gustav Mahler and his wife Alma Mahler. And Korngold had written his very first and very popular opera called The Snowman when he was just 13 years old. Here is Korngold's Straussiana with the orchestra of the Swiss Romande.

not movie music from Eric Korngold, Straussiana with the Orchestra of the Swiss Romande led by Kazuki Yamada. Well, this is movie music, although when you think of how much the director of The Leopard wanted Nino Rota to do, it was a lot. He had to come up with a 45-minute sequence that was just pretty much music in the ballroom scenes from Il Gatto Pardo, The Leopard, which, oh, by the way, is such a beautiful film. If you've never seen it, highly recommend it. It's got a huge international cast, Claudia Cardinale, French actors as well, and heading up the cast was Burt Lancaster, from 1963. Here's Nino Rota's music, The Dances from The Leopard.

0: Dances from The Leopard, a film that Nino Rota did the music for, and Burt Lancaster headed up the cast. The orchestra of La Scala Milan, led by Riccardo Muti.
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0: The delightful Symphony No. 29 by Mozart. The London Chamber Orchestra played that, led by Christopher Warren Green.
1: You might be surprised about the marvelous performance you just heard. 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
1: This is music that Pablo de Sarasate wrote for himself to perform. A lot of people wrote music for him. He's an outstanding violinist and composer. This is his Introduction and Tarantella. Midori is the violinist. The pianist accompanying her is Robert McDonald.

Boy, I remember when she first came on the scene ages ago. Midori, the violinist, and the pianist, her longtime accompanist, Robert MacDonald. The introduction in Tarantella, the Opus 43 by Pablo de Sarasate, who wrote that for his own use when he was touring around the world. Remember something called the Daily Download. 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
2: This sounds so tame and innocent when you think of the fact that Carl Orff brought us Carmina Burana. Big in scope and earthy in content. But one of the things Carl Orff really cared about, in addition to musicology, was music education, making music accessible for kids. And he thought children best learned about music when they could move to it. It's kind of a staple of music education methods now. This music was a case in point, in a way, the little concerto later this hour.

Entry to the Summer Meadow from Flowers from Frozo by Wilhelm Petersen Berger with the Helsingborg Symphony Orchestra, led by Oko Kamu in that performance. More great music coming up, so I do hope you can stick around a while longer anyway, maybe a little while. I'm Lynn Warfel, I'm glad you're here. This is music by Scots-born William Wallace. No, not that William Wallace, the other William Wallace, not the freedom fighter, but he was named after the Scottish freedom fighter, William Wallace, one of Scotland's national heroes. William Wallace, born in 1860 in Greenock, he studied ophthalmology at the University of Glasgow and became a qualified eye surgeon. Also, he was a poet, a dramatist, and a writer on music, and a painter. And he actually studied. In 1889, he went to the Royal Academy in London to study music. But after two terms, his father withdrew funding, and that was the only formal training that he had. Here's Spinning Song from his version of Peleus and Melisande, music by William Wallace.

What a talented man. And he didn't have a lot of musical training. Scots-born William Wallace, the spinning song from his version of Peleus and Melisande, Martin Brabbins and the BBC Scottish Symphony Orchestra. Well, this is the Stenhammer Quartet to play music by French composer Germaine Taillefer, her string quartet.

0: pretty cool piece. That was the Stenhammer Quartet playing the string quartet by Germaine Taillefer. Coming up next, well, it's one of those, whenever I see this artist's name and I think of some of the things I learned about him, it's funny how sometimes you learn things about someone or something and just one thing sticks. And when you hear that name or that the name of that thing, that's what you go to. Well, more on that when we find out who it is.
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Yeah, I don't know what it is. I learned a lot of things about this pianist early on in my career, but there's one thing that sticks. I don't know why. Alfred Brendel, Austrian-born pianist, lived most of his life and died in London, and he and his wife loved to entertain. They loved art. He collected Byzantine art, and on the other end of the spectrum, he collected original Gary Larson cartoons and Charles Adams cartoons. So that kind of endeared him to me. I thought, well, that's an interesting mix, isn't it? And he also said, more than anything, I love to laugh. That impresses me. Doesn't make any difference how great a pianist he is, and he is a fine pianist, but he likes to laugh. So it seems only natural that he would gravitate, as he has and had in his career, toward Haydn, who also had a very good sense of humor. Here's Alfred Brendel playing the piano sonata number 62 in E flat.

0: The man who, by his own admission, said, "I love to laugh more than anything." Alfred Brendel, the pianist playing Haydn's Piano Sonata No. 62 in E-flat.
1: Henry Wadsworth Longfellow called music the universal language of mankind. One of the greatest translators of that language was Johann Sebastian Bach, whose music has been praised as carrying a universal message of hope and faith, which can touch anyone regardless of culture, religion, or musical knowledge. Bach's Dancing English Suite No. 5 is one of the highlights of Sunday Baroque this weekend.
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0: This is music by Carl Orff, who gave us that big, dramatic Carmina Burana, and yes, off color it was, although he didn't write the lyrics. Somebody did, you know, back in medieval times. This is his little concerto with the Mainz Wind Ensemble.

0: Well, Karl Orff was still reaching back in history like he did for with Carmina Burana. His Little Concerto, based on 16th century lute pieces, the Little Concerto played there by the Mainz Wind Ensemble. I'm Lynn Werfel. Thank you so much for your company this weekend.
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perspective. The Norwegian Radio Orchestra performed that jig from a larger work that is called From Olden Times. Coming up, we have music by Vivaldi celebrating Arvo Pärt's birthday and Sibelius's as well, although it's not his birthday. I'm Lynn Warfel. Welcome. This is Allison Balsam, the trumpeter, to play the Concerto No. 6 for violin in this arrangement by Allison of music by Antonio Vivaldi.

0: Yes, Vivaldi did not write that for trumpet, but Alison Balsam arranged it for her trumpet, and she played it there with the Scottish Ensemble, led by Jonathan Morton, the Concerto No. 6, originally for violin from the collection called L'Estro Armonico by Antonio Vivaldi.
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0: Arvo Pärt celebrated his 91st birthday yesterday. Indeed, he did. We played a little bit of music, but this is some movie music that he wrote from a 1973 Estonian film called Ukuaru, and this is the waltz played by Georgis Osokins.

Latvian-born pianist Gorgis Osokins, and he was performing their movie music by Arvo Pärt from the movie Ukuaru, that was The Waltz. Well, yeah, happy belated birthday to Arvo Pärt, who turned 91 yesterday. And Sibelius, on the occasion of his 50th birthday, was asked by the Finnish government to come and celebrate nationally. They made it a national holiday. The little catch there was they wanted him to bring, a little, you know, not like a hot dish or anything like that, or a casserole. No, a symphony. Could you bring a symphony? So he did. And when he started working on it, he had ideas, but he said, it was as if God was in heaven and threw down pieces of a mosaic on the floor in front of me and asked me to figure out what it was. So he had some challenges, but came up with a symphony number 5. Here it is with the Philharmonia.

0: Sibelius really worked on that symphony after he originally wrote it for his 50th birthday in December of 1915. What is it anyway? It's like the Finnish government said, Jean, we're going to make this a national holiday. By the way, when you come, bring a brand new symphony. They did the same thing to Johannes Brahms at the University of Breslau when they gave him an honorary degree. They said, Johannes, we'd love to have you. We want to give you this degree. By the way, bring a symphony, which he did not do. He brought them the Academic Festival Overture. Nonetheless, Sibelius revised this many, many times, and it has that famous swan call motif in the horn section during the third movement. He said he saw a flock of swans in flight and said it was one of his greatest aesthetic experiences. So there you go. Sibelius' Fifth Symphony, the Philharmonia, led by Asa-Pekka Salonen.
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0: This is incidental music that Camille Saint-Saëns wrote for a revival of Jean Racine's play about Andromache, the prelude to the fourth act, with the Mamo Symphony.

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2: Right now, Jewish communities across the world are observing the High Holy Days, the sacred period between Rosh Hashanah and Yom Kippur. This, what you're hearing now, is an ancient prayer, Avinu Melkeinu, which translates to Our Father, Our King. It's a traditional plea for compassion, forgiveness, and peace in the year ahead. And we're sharing it today to honor this profound time of year and to appreciate a melody that has provided comfort and hope for generations.

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A scherzo from a characteristic suite from Henry Schoenfield, performed by the Gowanus Arts Ensemble. I'm Liz Lyon in for Mindy Ratner. Today, a symphony from Beethoven we'll hear later this hour, along with a traditional Jewish prayer in honor of the High Holy Days. But we start with a composer who deserved much more lasting recognition than they got. Before Giacomo Meyerbeer became the undisputed king of spectacular French grand opera, he wrote a hidden gem for five intimate instruments and called it his Fantasy for Clarinet and String Quartet. It was written as a personal tribute to what could arguably be the greatest clarinet virtuoso.

so of the Romantic era, and it perfectly combines Barman's incredible skill on the instrument with Meyerbeer's love for beautiful opera melodies. Here's the Fantasy.

0: From Giacomo Meyerbeer, a fantasy for clarinet and string quartet performed by the Consortium Classicum with Dieter Klocker on the clarinet. A symphony in just a minute.
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2: 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The 1984 film is shown on the big screen with a live orchestra performing the score. Tickets and information at mondaviarts.org. We also get support from the Sacramento Metropolitan Cable Television Commission, a joint powers agency that strives to bring government closer to the people. 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

Imagine facing your deepest, darkest crisis, believing that your life's passion is being slowly stripped away from you. That was what Ludwig von Beethoven was experiencing as he started to lose his hearing. Yet instead of letting despair pull him under at the beginning, he poured all of his defiance, hope, and just raw willpower into this symphony, his Symphony No. 2. It is a miracle of a piece, bursting with these fierce sunlit joy that just flatly refuses to give away into the darkness. This is music of survival.

0: Beethoven's Symphony No. 2, performed by Luker on the violin with the National French Orchestra. We'll get a Jewish prayer in just a minute.
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in honor of the Jewish High Holidays, which is happening right now, today and tomorrow. That was the traditional Rosh Hashanah prayer, Avinu Malkeinu, translated to Our Father, Our King, performed by the harpist Rachel von Voorhees. We're going to end the hour now with a vibrant music of Jewish-Italian composer Mario Castelnuovo Tedesco. This is his Guitar Concerto No. 1, with the sparkling third movement performed by Kazishtu Yomashita on guitar with the London Philharmonic Orchestra.

0: performed by Kazishtu Yamashita on guitar with the London Philharmonic Orchestra, the sparkling third movement from composer Mario Castelnuovo Tedesco's Guitar Concerto No. 1.
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0: This melody is so universally beloved that it's woven itself into the fabric of global culture. Admit it, you've heard it before, that elegant swaying rhythm of this world-famous waltz. And while many would often associate this style of music with the historic ballrooms of Europe, this particular timeless masterpiece actually flowed from the pen of a young 19th century Mexican violinist. We'll hear more about the piece and the composer later this hour.

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The best way to start off an hour with the Conga de Fuego from Arturo Marquez, performed by the Simón Bolívar Youth Orchestra. I'm Liz Lyon in for Mindy Ratner, and we're celebrating Hispanic Heritage Month on Your Classical Discoveries, honoring the rich histories, vibrant cultures, and incredible musical contributions of the Hispanic and Latino communities. So let's explore the unforgettable melodies from across the Spanish and Portuguese-speaking worlds. And we're going to start off in Brazil with composer Heitor Villa-Lobos, who brilliantly fused the structural complexity of Bach with the soulful melodies of the Brazilian street music. Here's the breathtaking and lyrical aria from Baquianas Brasileiras, number 5.

0: That was Bacchianos Brasileiras, number 5. Wow, sorry about that. Performed by the duo Similia, having a little trouble with my words at the moment, from composer Heitor Villa-Lobos. More music to celebrate Hispanic Heritage Month in just a minute.
1: 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I'm Stephen Pythman. 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
0: Well, we're going to stay in Brazil for this next piece by 20th century composer Breno Blauth. He's known for weaving the distinct rustic flavor of Brazilian folk music into classical structures. And this is his lively and expressive Concertino for Oboe and Strings.

That was a concertino for oboe and strings by Brenno Blauth, featured on the oboe, Andreas Spiller with Camerata Berlioce. I'm really struggling with words today, I apologize. Next, we turn to a melody so famous it provided the soundtrack for everything from carnivals to classic films. And while its elegant swaying rhythm sounds like it was born in Vienna, it actually came from a young Mexican composer named Juventino Rojas. It became an instant global phenomenon. I guarantee you know this piece. And though Rojas tragically sold the rights for just a few pesos, it is a very loved piece. Celebrating Hispanic Heritage Month, here's the timeless and beloved masterpiece, Over the Waves.

0: Quarteto Latino Americano with Juventino Rosas, Over the Waves. 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
0: Next, we're going to head to Argentina for a burst of rhythmic energy. Composer Alberto Ginastera took a traditional rugged sound of Argentina and transformed it into classical brilliance. Here's a vivid and explosive suite of Creole dances.

from composer Alberto Ginastera, the explosive suite of Creole dances performed by the Jerusalem Symphony Orchestra. We end the hour by traveling from the plains of Argentina to the vibrant streets of Havana, Cuba. Here is an infectiously rhythm global sensation called The Peanut Vendor.

0: An absolute fabulous way to end the hour of classical music from composer Moises Simons. It's called The Peanut Vendor. Havana Lyceum Orchestra playing all of those solos you heard, with the exception of the horn, which was played by the fantastic Sarah Willis. Just a fun piece to end the hour for Hispanic Heritage Month.
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0: Deep in the heart of the Argentine plains, traditional folk melodies have echoed for generations. Composer Carlos Guastavino was able to capture that raw poetic landscape and bring it to a global concert stage. He dedicated his career to lyrical traditions of his homeland, writing those pure heart-on-your-sleeve romance melodies, but rooted in that rich folk harmony. We'll hear this piece in full in about 23 minutes, which is a gorgeous testament to his homeland.

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Zapoteado, a piece from composer Enrique Granados, Douglas Riva on the piano. I'm Liz Lyon in for Mindy Ratner. Plenty of music up ahead to celebrate Hispanic Heritage Month. If you want to know any details about the music you're hearing, head to yourclassical.org, click on On Air Playlist, and you'll find everything you need. In this hour of classical music, we're celebrating, as I said, Hispanic Heritage Month with an exploration of the incredible classical masterpieces, vibrant rhythms, and deep cultural legacies that define the Spanish and Portuguese-speaking worlds. And we're going to start off in Venezuela. This is a composer who was famous for blending traditional folk music with classical structures. And in this brilliant showcase, he takes a complex European musical form and then pairs it with a notoriously fast syncopated Venezuelan dance. It's from Suite No. 1. Here it is.

from composer Aldemaro Romero's electrifying Fuga con Pajarejo, brought to life by the brilliant musicians of the Sphinx Virtuosi. We journey next from the syncopated rhythms of Venezuela down to the bustling nighttime streets of Argentina. No one has reshaped the sound of South America quite like composer Astor Piazzolla, who took the traditional street tango and elevated it up to the global concert stage, capturing all the warmth, tension, and romance of all the changing seasons. Here is a piece from his fall season, or from his four seasons. This is Spring in Buenos Aires.

0: That incredible violin playing from Tessa Lark with the Buffalo Philharmonic Orchestra performing Spring in Buenos Aires by Astor Piazzolla. We're going to continue our celebration of Hispanic Heritage Month on Your Classical Discoveries in just a minute.
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0: Journey to the Argentine plains through the lush romantic music of Carlos Guastavino. Well, the wait is over. Here are his beautiful and deeply evocative three Argentine cantilenas and finale.

0: from Carlos Wastavino, three Argentinian cantilenas and finale, performed by Camerata Berlioche. The piano is going to take center stage in just a minute as we continue on your classical discoveries to celebrate Hispanic Heritage Month.
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Venezuelan pianist Gabriela Montero is celebrated worldwide, not just for her masterful technique, but for her brilliant talent in the art of classical improvisation. She frequently creates music entirely in the moment. From her award-winning album, here's a piece that translates to Dreaming of You, a deeply intimate lyrical portrait right at the piano keys.

That was the deeply moving Dreaming of You, performed by pianist Gabriel Montero. To bring this hour to a close, we turn to the rich heritage of Northern Argentina. Composer and ethnomusicologist Manuel Gomez Carrillo dedicated his life to gathering and preserving his homeland's regional folk songs. He would then beautifully weave those traditional melodies into large-scale classical frameworks, creating very vivid panoramic portrait of the Argentine culture. Closing out this block of music, here is his brilliant and sweeping Rapsodia Santiagueña.

0: A powerful finish to a magnificent piece. That was Manuel Gomez Carrillo's Rhapsodia Santiagueña, performed beautifully there by the Württemberg Philharmonic Hoytlingen. I'm Liz Lyon in for Mindy Ratner. Thank you for joining me on this Saturday afternoon for an hour of classical music.
1: Violinist Stanley Ritchie was a gifted instrumentalist, music scholar, author, and early music expert, and an esteemed teacher and mentor. As a professor of violin at Indiana University, he trained countless top performers who play in ensembles all over the world. We're celebrating the remarkable life and legacy of violinist Stanley Ritchie on Sunday Baroque this week.
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In 1711, Antonio Vivaldi's collection of concertos, L'estro armonico, delivered a shot across the bow of Baroque music. Its strongest and most long-lasting impact was in shaping the personal style of Johann Sebastian Bach. In the next hour, we'll explore Vivaldi's innovations and Bach's highly creative response. Before Vivaldi, concertos were mostly single-movement works that emphasized the orchestra more than the soloist. But after Vivaldi's L'estro armonico, the concerto became fixed as a three-movement work, typically fast, slow, fast, with the solo parts much more prominent, as we hear in the opening of Vivaldi's concerto for violin in E major.

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1: Café Zimmermann in the opening movement of Vivaldi's Violin Concerto in E Major, one of the works in his groundbreaking collection of 12 concertos known as L'Estro Armonico, in English, the harmonic inspiration. Music historian Charles Burney, born in 1726, wrote that in his younger days, Vivaldi's fifth concerto was, quote, the making of any player on the violin who could mount into the clouds and imitate not only the flight, but the whistling notes of birds.

soloists Catherine McIntosh and Elizabeth Wilcock with the Academy of Ancient Music, Christopher Hogwood conductor, in the first movement of Antonio Vivaldi's Concerto No. 5 in A Major from L'Estro Armonico, published in 1711. Meanwhile, in Germany, Johann Sebastian Bach was serving as director of music for the Weimar court, where he worked with a large, well-funded group of professional musicians. At this point, composing concertos and orchestral works was some years away, and many of his keyboard pieces were designed for his students, including the Prelude in A Major.

Pianist Andrea Padova performed Bach's Prelude in A Major from 1707. 6 years later, in 1713, the son of Bach's employer returned home from university in the Netherlands, bringing with him several trunks full of music. As Bach read through this treasure trove, he discovered Vivaldi's Lesto Armonico with its 12 concertos, first published in Amsterdam 2 years earlier. Music scholar Michael Talbot has described Lesto Armonico as perhaps the most influential collection of instrumental music in the 18th century. It certainly was for Bach, who felt that standard musical styles of the day were focused more on surface ornamentation than any real substance. Instead, Bach thought that music should have order, connection, and proportion, and he saw immediately that Vivaldi's concertos could guide him in achieving those objectives. He studied each work's chain of ideas, their relationship to each other, and the variations in key and tempo, among other elements. In fact, Vivaldi's Lesto Armonico so inspired Bach that he arranged 6 of the Italian's concertos for the keyboard, including Vivaldi's violin concerto in D major. Here's the opening of Vivaldi's original work, performed by the English concert, Trevor Pinnock, conductor.

When a composer creates a new version of another composer's work, it's usually so it can be performed on a different instrument or group of instruments. But Bach's transcriptions are something else entirely. As he wrote, he was also fixing in his mind just how Vivaldi's pieces worked. In all, he transcribed 9 of the Italian composer's violin concertos, including the one we've just heard. Among other things, Bach saw that the Italian paid a great deal of attention to how his music sounded, even in how it impacted the listener emotionally. To achieve both, Vivaldi had developed a particular way of approaching music. Today, we're so familiar with his techniques in works like the Four Seasons that we don't think much about them. But to Vivaldi's contemporaries, his music was novel, exciting, and worthy of imitation. There's a broad sweep in his melody, a rhythmic drive, and a fondness for unusually wide intervals, the distance in pitch between 2 notes, often an octave or more.

violinist Pina Camarelli and I Musici in an excerpt from the autumn portion of the Four Seasons. Vivaldi's rhythmic choices were unusual for his time as well. In up-tempo movements, there is often an insistent 8 beats to the measure, in otherwise 4-4 time, effectively doubling the tempo.

Ensemble Mateus with violinist and director Jean-Christophe Spinozzi in the opening of Vivaldi's Concerto in C major. The Italian also has a gift for unusual orchestration, so that even a viola part, secondary in most music of the day, will have a chance to shine.

Soloist Alessandro Tampieri with Accademia Bizantina, directed by Ottavio Dantone, in the second movement of Vivaldi's Concerto in D minor. While his concertos seem to follow a predictable formula, in fact nothing turns out quite as expected. Melodies jump from key to key, slip into the minor mode, stop short, go on longer than usual, or break into fragments. The emotion of Vivaldi's music, however, is straightforward, with the intensity often provided by slower, often deeply felt passages. Of course, Bach could write emotional music as well, particularly in his orchestral suites and sacred works, but in much of his instrumental output he seems to be exploring the possibilities inherent in the building blocks of music itself. Consider his love of counterpoint, for example. At its simplest, counterpoint is the relationship between two or more melody lines that are played or sung at the same time. It's a more complex version of a round, like row, row, row your boat. Bach weaves counterpoint so skillfully into his orchestral works that we often don't notice the workmanship until we've heard it several times. In his Brandenburg Concertos, for example, he explores an astonishing range of musical forms that include counterpoint and structural elements that trace back to Vivaldi's concertos. Bach's Brandenburg Concerto No. 4 is a case in point.

0: The Zefiro Ensemble, directed by Alfredo Bernardini, in the Presto movement from Brandenburg Concerto No. 4 by Johann Sebastian Bach. In a moment, more of his Italian-style concertos and the link between Vivaldi's Gloria and Bach's Magnificat. I'm Stephen Peitzman. 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
2: 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Coming up after Connections at 5, it's From the Top.
0: I'm Stephen Peitzman, and this is Connections, today exploring the impact of Antonio Vivaldi's music on Johann Sebastian Bach. Vivaldi's string concertos exploited the potential excitement of a massed group of stringed instruments by setting them against passages for a single solo instrument. Bach follows that model in his concerto-style works, as well as Vivaldi's pattern of three clearly differentiated movements, but in ways that also take into account his own love of counterpoint, structural detail, and ornamental flourishes. Consider his Violin Concerto in E Major, for example, whose first movement conveys what one writer calls an infectious exuberance, an extraordinarily satisfying flow of melody. It's Bach's creation, but the foundation was laid by Vivaldi.

violinist Rachel Podger with the Brecon Baroque Ensemble and the opening of Bach's Violin Concerto in E major. We don't tend to think of Bach and the solo violin in quite the same way that we might with Vivaldi, for whom the instrument held a special place. For Bach, that special place was the keyboard. Earlier we heard an excerpt from one of his 6 keyboard transcriptions of Vivaldi's violin pieces. Those efforts eventually led to his own fully formed Italian-style concerto. One of the key elements in Vivaldi's concertos is contrasting a soloist with the full ensemble, or tutti, Italian for all. The double keyboard instrument that Bach used could achieve a solo tutti contrast by using one or both of the 2 keyboards. Here's that effect in the opening movement of Bach's Italian concerto.

Masaaki Suzuki in an excerpt from Bach's Italian Concerto from 1735. Bach absorbed Vivaldi's orchestral style as well, blending it with his own, as in the Concerto for Oboe d'Amore.

David Reichenberg on the Oboe d'Amore with the English Concert, directed by Trevor Pennock, the first movement of Bach's Concerto for Oboe d'Amore and Strings from the early 1720s. 15 or so years later, the opening theme of Brandenburg Concerto No. 3 blends the Italian solo tutti style with Bach's own sense of order, logic, and proportion.

the Zeffiro Ensemble, Alfredo Bernardini conductor, and the opening of Brandenburg Concerto No. 3. It's important to recognize that while Bach was influenced by Vivaldi's innovations, he was still very much his own man, and that certainly applies to one of the German composer's most beloved sacred works. On recordings, Bach's Magnificat is often paired with Vivaldi's Gloria, for while each work bears the unique imprint of its creator, they also share many elements of style. Vivaldi receives a large share of the credit for the introduction of symphonic and operatic elements into church music, and no work is more emblematic of that than his Gloria in D major. The exact year of its creation is unclear, but it may have been composed to celebrate a Venetian victory over the Turks in 1716. In the work's opening, the four-part choir is supported by a string orchestra displaying Vivaldi's trademark octave jumps from low to high.

Harry Christophers led the 16 in the opening of Antonio Vivaldi's Gloria in D Major from around 1716, which draws from both his orchestral and operatic expertise to create a triumphant sound that matches the essential meaning of his title. Unlike Vivaldi, Bach was not a composer of operas, and yet his Magnificat is no less dramatic. From the beginning, Bach uses the full range of harmonic and orchestral color available to him, including techniques he'd learned from studying the scores of Vivaldi's concertos. Both composers use trumpets and strings, although Vivaldi favors the strings while Bach emphasizes the trumpets. The non-stop rhythmic energy of the opening chorus is also evidence of Vivaldi's influence, and, along with the orchestration, sets a joyful, almost boisterous tone. Harry Christophers again leads the 16.

The Magnificat is one of Bach's most beloved compositions, radiating the same happy optimism and rhythmic vitality that we hear in the Brandenburg Concertos.

Reinhold Friedrich, trumpet, with the Orchestra Mozart, Claudio Abbado, conductor, in the third movement of Bach's Brandenburg Concerto No. 2. Here, as in his Magnificat, Bach makes wide use of the Italian concerto style and patterns he found in Vivaldi, but again, Bach was never satisfied simply to imitate. He constantly experimented, trying out new combinations, allowing the various structural forms to intermingle and cross-fertilize each other. The result was a series of works with features that could be traced back to Vivaldi, but which bore the strong imprint of Bach's own creative personality.

0: I'm Stephen Pythman, inviting you to join me again for Connections. 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